0: However, the period of peace they had hoped for did not last long. In June 1840, the conflict between China and Britain escalated into full-scale war. This was the First Opium War. Yet in 1842, amid the ongoing war, Kim Dae-geun boarded a ship bound for Joseon, present-day Korea. But why?
1: 아직 마카오에 있었을 때, 그 프랑스 함대가 당시에 아시아에 진출해 있었거든요. 세실 함장님이 에리곤호라고 하는 함대의 함장으로 있었는데 이번에 우리가 조선에 좀 가가지고 통상 요구를 하고 조선에 가기를 원한다. 그러기 위해서 조선어를 할 수 있는 통역자를 하나 보내주면 좋겠다 해서 마카오의 이제 본부에다가 요청을 해요. 그랬더니 이제 마침 한국어랑 라틴어를 할 줄 아는 김대건 그 신학생이 있었고요. 그때 메스트르 신부님이 조선 선교사로 뽑히게 됩니다. 그래서 프랑스 선교사인 메스트르 신부님과 김대건을 통역 자격으로 해서 그 에리곤호의 세실 함장에게 통역자로 보내줘요.
0: 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Under these circumstances, a series of persecutions took place, and many Catholics and foreign missionaries were martyred. In particular, the Kihei persecution heightened French interest in Joseon, including that of the Erigon, as three French priests working in Joseon were martyred during the persecution. And during this persecution, Kim Dae-geun's father was also martyred.
1: 1839년에 이미 세 분의 선교사가 있었어요. 앵베르 주교님, 모방 사스탕 신부님 계시고 교촌에 많은 신자들이 이렇게 모여서 신앙생활을 하는데 정부에서 박해령을 내려요. 그래서 천주교 신자들은 잡아들여라 해서 배교하지 않으면 사형을 집행하게 되는데 그게 바로 이제 1839년에 전국적으로 일어나는 기회 박해라고 부르거든요.
0: Following this, France demanded an explanation from Joseon for the incident, while also seeking to open new sea routes to Joseon and establish a trade treaty with the country. Amid these developments, the French frigate Erigon, which was staying in Macau at the time, began preparing for a voyage to Joseon. It was in this context that Kim Dae-geun came aboard the Erigon as an interpreter. And at this time, Kim Dae-geun once again became connected to Manila. On February 16, 1842, the Erigon departed from Macau and set course for Manila. They stayed in Manila for about 2 months, preparing for a long voyage to Joseon.
2: The port of Manila was officially opened in 1834, in September. And around that time, trade was thriving, and then it provided opportunities for many countries to use the port as area where they can gather their goods and move it elsewhere in the world. And we also welcomed new goods that came our way. We also welcomed the opportunity for us to be able to export goods from our country.
3: 아편 전쟁 후에 배가 아편 전쟁 중국 지역으로 갈 때 마카오에서 바로 안 가고 왜냐면 아까 마닐라가 모든 그 로마였기 때문에 이제 배가 위험지대로 가려면 시장도 많이 봐야 되고 뭐 여러 가지 준비할 게 많잖아요. 그 종합 준비하는 곳이 또 마닐라입니다. 그래서 그때 다시 또 마닐라를 오게 되죠. 김대건 신부님은 두 번 가게 됩니다.
0: At the time, Manila was also a place where many people fleeing the Opium War had gathered, along with growing commercial activity.
2: We would remember that during the Opium War, there was chaos in that part of Eastern Asia. So a lot of the businesses were moved to our part of the world, and it provided safe haven because the Philippines at that time was a quite tranquil. And then we accepted, we welcomed the influx of people from China who moved away from the Opium War. So we did not sort of distinguish between who will come. It will be anybody who sought refuge and settled in the Philippines to move away from a chaotic situation.
0: In this context, the Erigone's decision to anchor in Manila and prepare for its voyage to Joseon appears to have been a natural choice given the circumstances at the time. This letter you are seeing now is the very same one we showed at the beginning of the previous episode. It was written during this period while Kim Dae-gon was staying in Manila. And it is also the oldest surviving letter written by him. Let us now take a closer look at its contents.

0: Manila, February 28, 1842. To Father Legrégoire. Most Reverend Father, as I am about to set out for Joseon, I take this opportunity to write a brief letter to you. Around February 16th, Father Lebois decided that Father Mestre should go to Joseon with me. Knowing that this trip will be difficult, he is hoping that God will keep us safe.
1: And then, in April 1842, the Erigone finally departed from Manila and began its voyage towards Joseon. While sailing aboard this ship, Kim Daegeon encountered and learned many new things.
2: Kim Daegeon is 한국에서 매우 중요한 인물입니다. 에르곤 호에는 근대적인 기계가 40몇 개가 있습니다. 만원경, 또 이렇게 청량기 그런 걸 뭐 다 보게 되죠. 그래서 일단은 본인이 원했던 원하지 않았던 과학을 접하게 되고 둘째는 바다가 얼마나 중요한 것을 절감을 하게 되죠. 바다의 위력을 뼈저리게 보고 야, 이 군함이라는 게 뭐냐. 그리고 그 전쟁에 그것을 가본단 말이에요. 가보면 뭐 온갖 군대를 다 볼 것 아닙니까? 우선 시신을 볼 거고 김대근이 그 일기에 그런 걸 씁니다. 하나님의 큰 가족들, 전쟁의 처참함과 평화의 중요성.
1: However, during its voyage, the Erigone changed its original plan to head for Joseon. On August 29, 1842, the Treaty of Nanjing was signed between Britain, the victor of the Opium War, and China. Upon receiving news that the treaty was to be concluded, Captain Cécile changed course, setting aside the plan to proceed to Joseon and instead set sail for Nanjing. He then brought Kim Daegeon along as an interpreter to attend the signing ceremony of the Treaty of Nanjing. In this way, Kim Daegeon became the only person from Joseon to witness this historic event.
2: 그때 한국 사람이 아편 전쟁을 목도하고 난징 조약 현장에 있었어요. 김대문 신부가 그 배를 타게 되면서 신학교라는 울타리를 벗어나서 동아시아 역사적인 최대 현장에 본인이 목도를 하게 되고 전쟁 직후에 그 참담한 풍경을 보게 되고
0: The British forces arrived in Nanjing and landed troops on the mountains north of the city, intending to seize control of it. Chinese officials, upon witnessing this, were filled with fear and panic and sent envoys to the British to request peace negotiations. The British, having received

138 years after Father Kim Dae-geon's martyrdom, Pope John Paul II canonized him as a saint, honoring his belief in equality and his devotion to humanity. And in 2023, a statue of Saint Kim Dae-geon was erected in a niche of Saint Peter's Basilica in the Vatican, making him the first Asian ever to be honored in this way.

0: Saigon, the first Catholic priest in Korea and a saint, has left a profound legacy for Catholics in Korea and beyond. The places where he stayed after leaving Joseon have also, over time, begun to draw increasing attention. And there was a priest who took a particular interest in the place where Father Kim Daegeon had stayed in what is now the Philippines during his seminary years. That priest was Father Oh Gi-seon. At the request of Father Oh Gi-seon, our team met one of the individuals who discovered the place in the Lolomboy area where Father Kim Daegeon had stayed during his time as a seminarian. This is Mr. An Chung-yong.
1: 91년도부터 제가 여기하고 서울하고 그다음에 필리핀하고 베트남하고 해가지고 제가 여행사 사업을 시작을 했어요. 여행사 설립. 그때는 이제 제 회사를 설립해가지고 85년도에 제가 이제 김혁수 대리사님한테

0: As you enter the shrine, you can find a statue of Father Kim Dae-gon. Beside the statue stands a shrine housing his relics. There is also a large mango tree within the shrine grounds. Known as the Nostalgia of the Mango Tree, it marks the spot where Kim Dae-gon, then a seminarian, is believed to have read a letter from his father and wept. What you see here is the seven-stage contemplation tower, set to symbolize the seven stages of spiritual growth. Each stage represents a deeper relationship with God through prayer. Visitors to this place are not only Koreans. The Lolonboy Shrine of Father Kim Dae-gon is also widely known among Filipinos. This year, the site was even designated as a cultural property of the Philippines.
1: I've been fortunate to visit his site in Bukawi, Bulacan, and it was in the 1800s that he visited the Philippines. This connection between faith life and Saint Andrew Kim further strengthens the friendship between the Philippines and Korea. So we know that it was not only 77 years ago that we became friends, but we know that the friendship and the relationships are lasting, going beyond 77 years. As we know that St. Andrew Kim was already in the Philippines, helping promote the Catholic faith.
0: In 1839, Kim Dae-gon stayed here for about 7 months. Though it was not a long period of time, he recovered his strength here and devoted himself to the study of theology. Then in 1842, he returned to Manila once again, leaving behind what is believed to be the oldest surviving letter among his known correspondence. The long history shared by Korea and the Philippines through Father Kim Dae-gon continues to bring the two nations closer together today.

The moment we wear it, our spirits lift. It helps us grow strong in body and in mind. As we wear it, we learn patience and respect. The belt system motivates students to strive harder and continue growing. This uniform shapes movement into grace and turns performance into something thrilling. Now, embraced around the world, Taekwondo shares our culture, philosophy, and values with pride and spirit. Though it may seem simple, this uniform holds your passion and your journey. It belongs to Taekwondo. Wear the extraordinary. Be with Taekwondo.

바닥이 안 보여야지. 이건 무가 이제 무가 숨이 죽으니까 얇아져요.

0: Hello and welcome to our morning edition of Arirang News. We begin with these stories making the headlines at this hour. U.S. President Donald Trump has signaled that a peace deal with Iran could come over the next week. He also said he has spoken with both Israeli Prime Minister Benjamin Netanyahu and representatives of Hezbollah, adding that both sides had agreed to halt attacks. Here in Seoul, officials from Korea and the U.S. kicked off security consultations this morning to discuss Korea's nuclear power submarine program, as well as uranium enrichment and spent fuel reprocessing rights. The talks aim to implement the security commitments outlined in the joint fact sheet adopted last November. NVIDIA CEO Jensen Huang cited robotics as a potential area of investment in Korea ahead of his visit to Korea later this week. Huang is set to meet with the heads of Korea's major conglomerates, including SK, LG, and Naver, to discuss AI cooperation. We begin this morning with the latest in the Middle East, where the U.S. and Iran are sending conflicting signals over peace talks. While U.S. President Donald Trump signaled an agreement could be reached soon, Iran said Israeli strikes on Lebanon had led to a suspension of communications with Washington. Our Park Geun-woo starts us off.
1: U.S. President Donald Trump said there could be an agreement with Iran over the next week to extend the ceasefire and reopen the Strait of Hormuz. Speaking to ABC News on Monday, Trump said that although it's not a simple deal for both sides, an agreement could be even better than a military victory. Taking to Truth Social, Trump said negotiations with Iran were progressing at a rapid pace. Earlier the same day, Iran's semi-official Tasnim news agency reported that communications with the U.S. to end the war had been suspended in response to Israeli attacks in Lebanon. It also said Iran could fully block the Strait of Hormuz and warned that it could activate other fronts, including the Bab el-Mandeb Strait at the entrance to the Red Sea, alongside Iranian allies. Tehran's foreign ministry said the U.S. bears direct responsibility for Israel's attacks in Lebanon and warned that a breach of the truce on one front would amount to a violation of the ceasefire on all fronts.
2: One of the clear reasons for the escalation of the crimes of the Zionist regime in Lebanon in recent days can be nothing other than the undermining of any possible prospect for diplomatic processes to lead to some form of improvement in the situation. And this responsibility again lies with the United States. These U.S. actions are not merely violations of the ceasefire.
1: Baghai also stressed that the Lebanon ceasefire remains a fundamental condition for any negotiations aimed at ending the conflict. In a separate social media post, Trump said he had helped mediate efforts to halt hostilities between Israel and the Iran-backed Hezbollah group in Lebanon through calls with both sides. He said no troops would be sent to Beirut and that any forces already en route had been turned back. Israeli Prime Minister Benjamin Netanyahu agreed to cease attacks, but warned that Israel would resume strikes if Hezbollah continued its operations. The Lebanese embassy in Washington also said Hezbollah had accepted a U.S. plan for a mutual cessation of attacks. While tensions remain despite the temporary ceasefire, Israel and Lebanon are scheduled to hold a fourth round of peace talks in Washington through Wednesday under U.S. mediation. Park Geun-woo, Arirang News.
0: Here in Seoul, Korea and the United States are opening security consultations on Tuesday.

0: to discuss Seoul's nuclear power submarine program, uranium enrichment and spent fuel reprocessing rights, and shipbuilding cooperation. First Vice Foreign Minister Park Yun-ju and U.S. Undersecretary of State for Political Affairs Alison Hooker are co-chairing the launch session at the Foreign Ministry in Seoul. The talks are aimed at putting into action the security commitments set out in the joint fact sheet adopted last November, following summits between Presidents Lee Jae-myung and Donald Trump. Detailed talks will be led by the two countries' national security offices, with officials also taking part from foreign affairs, defense, energy, science, industry, and nuclear safety agencies. Seoul says the meeting will move directly into working-level negotiations, rather than remain a formal opening session. 1 year into the Lee administration, its foreign policy has been characterized by pragmatic, national interest-based diplomacy aimed at navigating a challenging external environment. Our Kim Bo-kyung reports.
1: The Lee Jae-myung administration began its term facing the challenges of dealing with a new U.S. tariff environment and restoring South Korea's credibility after it was damaged by the martial law crisis. The Lee administration pursued a diplomatic strategy centered on pragmatism, grounded in national interests. Since taking office in June, President Lee has devoted considerable effort to summit diplomacy, actively participating in major multilateral events. Starting with the G7 summit in Canada, Lee also attended the ASEAN summit in Malaysia and successfully hosted the APEC summit in Gyeongju. Dealing with U.S. President Donald Trump's America First policies, President Lee held summits with Trump twice, in August and October 2025. During the latter summit in Gyeongju, South Korea succeeded in reducing the reciprocal tariffs on Korean exports to the U.S. from 25% to 15% and pledged approximately $350 billion in investment in the U.S. In return, South Korea also secured U.S. support for the acquisition of nuclear-powered submarines, as well as expanded authority regarding uranium enrichment for nuclear power plants and the reprocessing of spent nuclear fuel, with the agreements documented in the joint fact sheet. Though follow-up discussions regarding agreements have been relatively stalled due to an unexpected dispute involving Kupang, one expert says that the Lee administration held its own in ties with the U.S.
2: South Korea has proactively aligned with the U.S. alliance modernization agenda through higher defense spending, OPCON transfer, and greater responsibility for deterring North Korea, earning recognition as a model ally from Defense Secretary Hegseth.
1: The Lee administration's pragmatic diplomacy was reflected in improved relations with China and Japan. State visits between President Lee and Chinese President Xi Jinping helped improve bilateral ties, while exchanges with Japanese Prime Minister Sanae Takaichi strengthened cooperation on energy security and supply chains. In terms of tensions on the Korean Peninsula, not much progress has been made, with North Korea doubling down on defining the ties with the South as two hostile states. Another expert says stability is being maintained in its own way and that the government should keep its two-track approach.
3: Despite the current stalemate in inter-Korean relations, stability has largely been maintained. South Korea should continue to deter North Korea's nuclear and missile threats while remaining open to dialogue and cooperation when opportunities arise.
1: The success of President Lee's pragmatic diplomacy will ultimately be measured by its ability to deliver tangible economic and security benefits. Kim Bo-kyung, Arirang News.
0: Korean and African nations agreed Monday to strengthen economic and strategic cooperation with a focus on supply chains, critical minerals, and infrastructure development. The commitment was made during the Korea-Africa Foreign Ministers' meeting in Seoul, attended by representatives from Korea and 50 African nations. The two sides discussed the impact of global challenges, including conflicts in the Middle East and Ukraine, and highlighted Africa's growing importance in global trade routes and resource security. They also pledged to improve market access, expand economic partnerships, and deepen cooperation, while South Korea reaffirmed support for Africa's regional economic integration efforts under the African Continental Free Trade Area. The official campaign period for the June 3rd local elections come to an end at midnight tonight,

0: bringing 13 days of campaigning to a close. For more on what to expect at this year's elections, we're joined today by An Jun-sung, an attorney in South Korea. Thanks for coming on today.
1: Good morning.
0: So early voting for the local elections saw a record turnout this year of more than 23%. Both parties are interpreting the high turnout very differently. How could the strong early voting turnout affect the outcome of this year's election?
1: Yes, the record high early voting turnout is politically significant, but it should not be read as the indicator of a victory for either side. In most cases, high early turnout reflects intensity rather than a direction, which means that it tells us voters are engaged, not necessarily who they support. So both camps are likely engaged in selective interpretation, like, as you said, framing the data as evidence of their own momentum. But analytically, the decisive factor is the composition rather than the volume by itself, which demographic and political groups actually turn out early. So unless we see a corresponding surge in the election day turnout or clear asymmetry in the voter composition, early voting figures alone are unlikely to determine the outcome.
0: I see. And local elections have traditionally seen lower voter turnout than presidential elections. What factors do you think contributed to this year's record high early voting turnout, and could it actually lead to higher turnout on the actual election day?
1: This year's early voting surge reflects a combination of structural and political factors. Structurally, the early voting has become normalized in South Korea's electoral culture, reducing the barrier to participation. Politically, heightened polarization and competitive local races have increased the perceived stakes, pushing both parties to mobilize supporters earlier than usual. However, there is a critical distinction between timing and total participation. Early voting often redistributes turnout rather than expanding it. So whether it translates into higher overall turnout will depend on whether political engagement remains elevated through the election day, particularly among the marginal or undecided voters.
0: I see. And rival parties also clashed after President Lee encouraged people to vote in the local elections. What do you make of this controversy? Was it a routine call for civic participation, or could it be viewed as politically charged?
1: Well, generally speaking, the encouraging voter participation is consistent with the democratic norms and is not unusual in itself. However, in a highly polarized environment, the interpretation of such statements becomes inherently political. So depends on how you see it. So supporters tend to frame it as a standard civic message, while the opponent interpreted through the partisan lens, especially when delivered by a sitting president who is inevitably embedded in the ongoing political competition. In that sense, the controversy is less about content of the message is more about context which is delivered. So in other words, neutrality is difficult to claim when the institutional authority intersects with electoral stakes.
0: I see. And early voting increased very sharply in several key battleground regions. Which area should we be watching most closely on election night, and why?
1: I think attention should focus on comparative swinging region, where the margins are historically narrow and electoral volatility is high. Key area includes the Busan and some district in the Greater Seoul and Gyeonggi region. These areas often function as the key indicators for national political sentiment. In addition, unusually high early voting increased in specific regions, particularly those showing deviation from past pattern, should be closely monitored. And this shift may signal either effective mobilization or underlying change in voter alignment. Ultimately, these battlegrounds will likely determine the narrative of election before the final national aggregates are fully counted.
0: All right. You just

0: electoral environment. In tightened contested races, even it would be an overstatement to suggest that a former president are decisive actors shaping the overall electoral outcome today. Their role is better understood as amplifying existing political dynamics rather than transforming them. So there's very limited role they play for the election.
1: I see. We'll have to see how that goes. All right. Thank you so much for your time and insight today, Mr. An. We appreciate it.
0: Thank you.

0: NVIDIA CEO Jensen Huang is set to visit Korea this week, where he's expected to meet with the heads of major conglomerates to discuss cooperation in artificial intelligence and robotics. Ahead of the trip, Huang highlighted robotics as a promising investment area and expressed openness to bringing NVIDIA's flagship GTC AI conference to Korea. Lee Seung-jae reports.
1: NVIDIA CEO Jensen Huang has identified robotics as a promising area for future investment in South Korea ahead of his visit to Seoul later this week.
2: I think that robotics is very important to Korea, and I hope to be able to contribute to robotics in Korea.
1: Speaking to South Korean reporters in Taipei on Monday, Huang noted that South Korea faces a shrinking workforce despite its strong creativity and innovative capabilities, adding that artificial intelligence and robotics could help the country unlock its full potential. Huang also said he would be willing to bring NVIDIA's flagship AI conference, GTC, to Korea if there is sufficient interest. The event is one of the world's largest gatherings focused on artificial intelligence and emerging technologies. Huang is expected to arrive in Seoul Thursday night and begin a series of meetings Friday with leaders of some of South Korea's largest companies. Industry sources say those expected to participate include SK Group Chairman Cha Tae-won, LG Group Chairman Koo Kang-mo, Naver Founder and Board Chair Lee Hae-jin, and potentially Hyundai Motor Group Executive Chair Jung Hee-sun. The meetings are being closely watched as a possible catalyst for expanded cooperation in artificial intelligence, robotics, and advanced technology development. South Korea is home to several key NVIDIA partners, including memory chip maker SK Hynix, a major supplier of high bandwidth memory used in AI chips. While Huang declined to confirm who he would meet, he joked that the most important part of his visit would be enjoying Korean food, especially fried chicken and samgyeopsal. His comment has fueled speculation about the potential for another informal gathering similar to last year's widely discussed Ganbu meeting in Seoul's Samsung-dong district, where Huang and the heads of Samsung Electronics and Hyundai Motor met over fried chicken. The casual get-together drew significant attention for bringing together some of the technology industry's most influential figures outside a formal business setting. This time there is growing speculation over whether the visit could include a so-called samgyeopsal meeting, an informal gathering centered around grilled pork belly, soju and beer. Observers say a similar meeting during this visit could provide insight into the future direction of AI and robotics partnerships between NVIDIA and Korea's leading technology companies. Lee Seung-jae, Arirang News.
0: Korea's consumer prices for May rose 3.1% year-on-year, marking the steepest increase since March 2024. According to the Ministry of Finance and Economy on Tuesday, the figure returns to the 3% range for the first time in 2 years. Driving the surge was petroleum products, which spiked 24.2%, the highest in nearly 4 years, due to the Middle East conflict. Gasoline and diesel prices jumped 23.1% and 33.3%, respectively. Inflationary pressures spilled over into the service sector, pushing international airfares up more than 33%, the highest increase since 1995. The finance ministry noted that government interventions, including fuel tax cuts and price caps, suppressed the headline inflation by 0.6 percentage points. Without these measures, May's inflation would have reached 3.7%.
3: Good morning. I'm Chu Ji-hyun, and this is The World Now.

In Kenya, hundreds of people protested in the town of Nanyuki on Monday against a U.S. plan to set up a 50-bed Ebola quarantine facility at a military base there. A local court has temporarily halted the plan following a lawsuit arguing the facility posed a public health risk. U.S. officials said the unit was intended for Americans exposed to Ebola who are still asymptomatic. Residents said military aircraft continued flying in and out of the base over the weekend despite the court order. Separately, Global Health Organization Coalition for Epidemic Preparedness Innovations committed $60 million to Moderna and two other groups to develop a vaccine against the Bundibugyo strain of Ebola, for which no approved treatment or vaccine currently exists. There have been 282 confirmed cases in the Republic of Congo and 9 in Uganda. Denmark's Social Democratic leader Mette Frederiksen secured a third consecutive term as prime minister on Monday after forming a center-left minority coalition government. This ends more than 2 months of negotiations following an election in March. Her new government's immediate priorities include diplomatic talks over Greenland, which U.S. President Donald Trump has threatened to annex, and a rapid military buildup as security in Europe deteriorates amid Russia's war in Ukraine. Frederiksen's previous coalition lost its majority in March as voters revolted over a cost-of-living crisis. AI giant Anthropic filed confidentially for a U.S. initial public offering on Monday, edging ahead of rival OpenAI in the race to reach public markets. The maker of agentic coding assistant Claude Code did not disclose the size or terms of the offering. Anthropic was last valued at just under $1 trillion following a late May funding round. The listing follows Space Explorations Technologies' IPO filing, targeting a $1.75 trillion valuation. Analysts warn the combined demand for capital from SpaceX, OpenAI, and Anthropic could disrupt capital markets, but filing early carries a significant advantage. Pop singer Dua Lipa and British actor Callum Turner tied the knot on Sunday at Old Marybone Town Hall in London. Lipa, 30, wore a white Schiaparelli skirt suit and wide-brimmed hat. Turner, 36, wore a custom blue Ferragamo suit. After months of speculation, the couple confirmed their engagement last year. Turner is known for his roles in the Fantastic Beasts films and the Apple TV Plus series Masters of the Air.

While Typhoon Changmi is tracking toward southern Japan, it's pushing huge amounts of heat and downpours to the southern parts of Korea. The season's first typhoon warning has been issued for offshore waters in the South Sea, while high seas alerts remain in place around Jeju-do Island and southern waters. Eastern Jeju has already seen over 40 millimeters per hour of downpours, with heavy rain warning being issued. Jeju and the south coast could see 20 to 80 millimeters of rainfall, while the rest of the southern provinces could see 5 to 60 millimeters of showers before rain tapers off this afternoon. Meanwhile, central regions are having the opposite story. Under sunny skies, temperatures are soaring to 33 degrees Celsius in the capital, and warmer weather will continue through the local elections tomorrow. However, southern provinces will have lower afternoon highs today, topping out at 27 degrees in Daegu and Gwangju at 29 degrees. Gyeongju, Busan, Jeju will be getting up to 24 degrees. Anyone near the shoreline or out at sea should use extreme caution today.

A smile passed down to us across time. Why are people so captivated by it? In the vast exhibition hall, filling the empty space, stand just two sculptures. They are the pensive bodhisattvas, carried across some 14 centuries. Created about 50 years apart in the Three Kingdoms period, the two figures resemble each other but differ in beauty. The one on the left, from the late 6th century, wears a pointed crown engraved with the sun and moon, while a silk-like drapery flows gently over its shoulders. In contrast, the figure on the right, crafted in the 7th century, makes a striking impression with its simplicity and restraint. A plain three-peaked crown, bare chest with only two necklaces. Unlike the lightly incised folds of the left, the right feels weighty and dynamic, like heavy cloth. Lower your gaze, and you'll notice remarkable detail at the feet. While the late 6th century figure appears still and contemplative, its toes extended in a straight line, rendered with shallow incisions. The figure on the right seems to gather strength in a fleeting moment of contemplation. Its toes, slightly curled, conveying a vivid sense of dynamic vitality. Two distinct figures, yet in these tranquil smiles from 1500 years ago, we find a quiet comfort for our weary lives.

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0: Bringing news just for you. It's Tuesday, June 2nd, here in Seoul. I'm Lee Soo-jin, and this is News Generation. Joining us today is Hyeon.
3: Great to be here today.
0: Javi and also Cheska's with us.
4: Happy Tuesday, everyone.
0: Happy Tuesday. Woo! And both are here to speak on behalf of people in their 20s and 30s. So we're now into the second day of the work week, and if you've stepped outside lately, you've probably noticed that it is starting to feel like summer. And as the temperatures rise, many people are also looking for ways to cool off indoors. And one surprising trend making a comeback lately is horror films. So today, I want to start off by asking, do you like scary movies, Hyeon?
1: Well, okay, so I used to be a big fan of horror movies when I was younger, but somewhere along the way, I kind of stopped actively seeking them out.
0: Oh, how come?
1: I think once I became an adult and started working full time, I just realized the real horror was right there in my everyday life.
0: Just living life.
1: Right.
0: That's quite funny.
1: But that's it.
0: True,
1: I did watch Tae Mokji, yes, which has been getting a lot of buzz this year, and I really enjoyed it. Even though I don't watch horror films very often these days, it definitely left an impression on me. And also my favorite horror series has always been The Conjuring. I watched it every new release, and I really enjoyed seeing how all the stories connected within the same universe.
0: I think that kind of makes sense because I thought that movie was so scary. It was so scary, right? But then I know an older couple that watched it, and they're like, this is just, it's not scary at all. It's just
1: right,
0: ghosts
1: true.
0: Coming out of, yeah.
1: Exactly.
0: Yeah,
1: so
4: they probably had more life experiences. There are
0: yeah,
4: lots,
0: this is enough,
4: a lot scarier than a movie, yeah.
0: So what about you, Cheska? How do you feel about horror films?
4: So I'm really glad Hyeon is on, and he loves scary films, because I'm on the opposite end of the spectrum. I cannot do scary movies. I have a chicken heart, and once the soundtrack comes on, I'm out the door. I'm like, I'll see you after the movies. So I cannot do it. But that being said, people like me are always interested in how people react to scary movies. So I do know people actually visit haunted houses, and summer is just a great season for a lot of scary movie teasers coming out. But also one thing that I noticed that is changing is previously the scary movies were almost like a test of endurance. It would be so scary that you kind of have to sit through it. But nowadays, I think young people are looking for like a combination of comedy and horror. And I think one of the ways that, we reinterpret this is because we're so used to like short reels that people don't want to sit through a whole series of just being scared. So I think there's a little bit of trend that is going on. Yeah.
0: Right, that's true. So it seems like the appeal isn't just being scared anymore, but sharing also the experience with others. So we're going to talk more about this, but first, let's take a look at the screen. Summer is a season when moviegoers flock to theaters for chilling horror films, a genre that becomes especially popular as the weather heats up. But these days, the fascination with fear is going beyond the screen, with more people seeking out immersive horror experiences inspired by movies and pop culture. Today on News Generation, we're taking a closer look at the growing trend of experiencing films in real life, the psychology behind it, famous movie pilgrimage spots here in Korea, and some film-related experiences we'd personally love to try ourselves.
5: Just as we saw in a video, for many fans, the movie experience doesn't end when the credits roll. And that trend seems especially noticeable in the horror genre. So how are people taking horror movie experience beyond the screen, Hyeon?
1: Well, actually, I think one of the biggest examples recently is absolutely Tae Mokji. So after the movie was released, people just started visiting the real Tae Mokji Reservoir in Chungcheongnam-do Yesan late at night. Since it's both the filming location and the setting of a well-known local ghost story, the crowds became such a big story that long lines of cars started forming on nearby roads. Visitors were posting photos and videos of their own courage test on social media, turning the movie experience into something much more interactive. And it even earned the nickname 살리단길, a play on the movie's title and 격리단길, one of Seoul's trendiest neighborhoods. In other words, it became a must-visit hotspot for movie fans. And the popularity got so intense that local authorities eventually had to restrict vehicle access after 6 p.m.
4: Wow,
1: right? And introduced additional safety measures to manage the crowds.
5: Wow, it's so interesting to see so many people crowd around this reservoir.
1: Yes.
4: It's a commitment to drive all the way there.
5: It is truly a commitment just to get that scare.
4: Yes.
5: And it's not just physical locations that people are flocking to, actually. So what are some other ways audiences are like interacting with films, Jessica?
4: So this one was really interesting. So there is a Netflix drama movie that came out called Kirigo. And right before it came out, Netflix very quietly released this app, because this movie is about an app where you make a wish and it actually comes through, but it kind of becomes like a death note and becomes a scary story. So this app was actually very quietly released, and people started going reactive and started downloading this app, and it actually surpassed 1 million downloads in just 2 weeks. And I think it is still number one downloaded app on the App Store right now. And I actually Googled, and the app is actually still there.
5: Oh.
4: Yeah. And people were making comments like, oh, I can't delete this app. You know, there's a timer on. I don't know what to do. But I think this is one of the greatest marketing tools that they did. But it also shows that our generation is very, very responsive when it comes to ways to interact with the movie instead of just watching it passively.
5: Yeah. I guess when you love a film so much, you want to kind of experience it yourself and feel like you're also a character in that film. So I can see why that is happening.
4: Yes.
5: So it is fascinating to see people turn movies into something they can actively take part in. And that raises a bigger question about what audiences are really looking for then. So why are people so eager to experience movies rather than just to simply watch them, Jessica?
4: So a behavioral scientist actually called our generation, quote, experience collectors. So as you mentioned before, I think it's not that we're less interested in the traditional discussion of like cinematography or how the movie was made, but now the focus is more on, okay, as an audience, we've seen the movie, what more can we create out of this? So I think experience help us to recreate and repackage the movie experience. So even after the credit rolls, like visiting 살목지 or like downloading the app makes us feel like we're still continuation
5: experience.
4: Of part of the story and the experience. And even like visiting these sites and being there, I think sort of makes us experience the movie on a different level. And in that way, I think our generation finds ways to personalize these experiences,
5: Right, so that is quite an interesting shift that we are seeing from discussing the film itself to sharing your own experience of it. And that desire to participate seems to have an impact beyond social media as well. So how does this trend influence people's, I guess, spending and travel habits?
1: Well, I think a big part of it comes down to FOMO, the fear of missing out. So when everyone around you is talking about a movie and visiting the filming locations and posting about their experiences online, people just naturally just want to be part of it.
5: Right.
1: And that's what motivates them to set money on a movie ticket and join in, even when ticket prices are not exactly cheap. And I think another great example is 왕과 사는 남자, The King's Warden, which became the first film in 2 years to break the 10 million ticket mark. Fans now begin making pilgrimages to filming location like Cheongnyeongpo and Jangneung in Gangwon-do, Yeongwon. Tourist numbers reportedly increased sixfold compared to the previous year, and some visitors even waited more than 2 hours just to take the ferry across.
4: Wow.
1: So I think it's a great example of what's known as screen tourism, where people now want to experience the places they've seen on screen for themselves.
5: Right. I've actually always, I think, been a huge fan of screen tourism, because I think it's not just for films, but also dramas as well. I love visiting those sites. And actually, I have Yeongwon on my list.
4: Bucket list.

0: the city just goes because they're so busy, Nagi says. So now, maybe now it's been getting better. So it is remarkable how film can transform an ordinary place into a tourist destination. And speaking of personal experiences, we wanted to bring the conversation closer to home. So we directly asked our viewers on the Arirang News YouTube channel, asking what they've done after watching a movie. And here's what the results showed. So according to a poll, more than half of respondents, 55% to be exact, said they had tried food or activities featured in a movie after watching it. Another 21% said they had visited filming locations and taken photos, while 9% had joined a fan community. The remaining 15% selected other, showing that people are finding all sorts of creative ways to extend their movie experience beyond the screen. So it seems most people aren't necessarily becoming hardcore fans, but they do enjoy bringing a small piece of the movie into their everyday lives. And honestly, audiences have always looked for ways to bring their favorite stories into the real world. So have we seen screen tourism or movie-inspired travel trends specifically in Korea before, Jessica?
1: I think the most popular one, actually, before even I go to the most popular one, I think this kind of trend has been going on internationally. Even before, a lot of Japan tourists came to Korea when a Korean drama was very popular. But I think one of the most popular movie is Parasite.
0: Oh, that's a good one.
1: Because Gisaengchun was such a global phenomenon. I feel like the staircase, the neighborhood that appeared in Mapo-gu, the stairs near Jahamun Tunnel, all these places became such a hot tourist spot. And even my friends from the States would ask me, like, are they real? Are the sites, you know, real? Can we go visit? So I think this is one of the ways that show that, you know, how movie and the reality and movie sort of blur that line. And I think it also shows the audience's desire to become a part of the movie as well, because it's not just the content, it becomes a part of an everyday life as well. And also, not just the filming location, but the food. Do you remember the
2: japaguri? Yeah, of course.
1: the noodle, the instant noodle they ate. I think it became so popular that it became like a commercial brand, and they started exporting overseas.
0: It's amazing how something so niche can become so popular because of a film.
1: I know, and if you think about it, every Korean knows japaguri is such a staple,
0: right?
1: Sort of like a noodle, and it's becoming like a global sensation. It's quite amazing.
0: Yeah. Who would have thought? So it's fascinating how a movie can influence not only where people travel, but also what they eat and buy. So how else have audiences turned what they watch into real-world experiences, Hyun?
2: Well, I think another great example is Squid Game, which became a global phenomenon in 2021. So I think one of the biggest talking points from the series was absolutely the daegona.
1: It's always the food.
2: Yes, the food. Where players had to very carefully carve shapes out of a traditional Korean sugar candy without breaking it. And as the show gained popularity, making and trying daegona became a trend around the world. So not only Koreans, but also international visitors wanted to experience it for themselves. And one daegona vendor in Korea even said that daily sales jumped from fewer than 200 pieces to more than 500 after the show was released. So the trend went far beyond the candy itself. Squid Game experiences started popping up around the world, giving people a chance to try some of the games featured in the series, including 줄다리기 and 무궁화 꽃이 피었습니다, which are tug of war and the famous red light, green light challenge. So it's another great example of how people don't just watch content anymore. Now they just want to step into it and experience it for themselves.
0: Right. This shows how the power of entertainment to influence everyday behavior and also even local businesses. I remember like they were selling daegona like on the streets, and there were lines of people lined up just to buy it.
1: Especially international travelers, right?
0: Yeah, exactly. That's what was so cool about it. But to get a more personal, in-depth perspective on this phenomenon, we're going to talk to a film critic and professor, and that conversation will take place right after break. So don't go anywhere.
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0: To help us unpack this growing trend, we're joined by Jason, a film critic and assistant professor in the Office of International Affairs at Hanyang University. So hello, professor. Thank you so much for connecting with us today.
4: Well, hello. Thank you for having me.
0: Right. So, Professor, is screen tourism a global trend, or do you think it's more unique to specifically Korea?
4: I think, I mean, certainly over recent year, well, recent months, you've been talking about it, of course, you know, with Salmokji and the King's Warden. I think we've seen it kind of hit another level, which is interesting. And I've actually, as a Korean film fan, I've been visiting locations before. You know, I went to the Memories of Murder locations and the famous tunnel at the end of the film, which is located down in Jinju. And also the house in the Wailing, but yeah, the art, to answer your question, I mean, yes, you do. I mean, I come from the UK, and I've been to one or two of the Harry Potter locations in Wiltshire, you know. So, which is where I'm from, and but yes, you know, in the United States, of course, New York City and elsewhere. You know, it's not uncommon to kind of explore some of the famous kind of shooting locations. But I think in Korea, it's and you mentioned Parasite as well. Mm-hmm. Yeah, we certainly see more of that over recent months and recent years, not least because of the popularity of Korean content.
1: You know, you mentioned something interesting. You know, people would visit these sites often, but it has sort of reached a new level. So what do you think the younger generation or our young generation is looking for most to get out of movie experience?
4: Well, the Salmokji kind of, yeah, that I'll call it phenomenon amongst young people. I think, yeah, that's, I think, you know, with horror films, it is very much about the experience. And I was lucky to see the film like 2 weeks before it was released. I saw it on Screen X. I was invited to a screening, and I kind of thought this movie is actually going to take off because it is really fun and it's just so immersive. And it was that opening weekend that I was seeing reports on social media of like fans going down to the reservoir. And you know what? It didn't surprise me. I mean, that's what film is. It's an experience. It's a collective experience. And, you know, with social media being so prominent, you know, amongst young people, I think they just wanted to kind of get a taste of the movie, like, as an experience outside the screen. So I was very happy to see that happen. And of course, you know, you can't have too many people in one location. And so I think there were some safety concerns.
2: Thank you, Professor. My last question is, how might audiences' desire to engage with movies beyond the screen shape the industry?
4: Yeah, I mean, we're obviously seeing that at the moment, but I would add here at this point, I think with the Korean film industry, we're kind of seeing it come full circle in my view. I mean, Korean horror films were actually really popular in the 2000s. I'm thinking of movies like, you know, A Tale of Two Sisters, which up until Salmokji was, you know, was the most popular horror film. And the idea was to kind of go into the theater because it was so, Korea's, you know, summer weather is so humid and hot. The idea is to go into the theater, cool down, and those chills would, you know, send something rather chilling down your spine, and it would just have that cool effect. And I think what's interesting about what's going on at the moment is we're seeing young people kind of going back to the theater, and that's what we were seeing in like the 2000s, you know, watching melodramas, watching horror films, and you know, it's young filmmakers. And I would note, this is not just unique to Korea. We're seeing horror films doing well in the United States. Like last weekend, Obsession by a filmmaker in his mid-20s, has generated $150 million on a budget of $1 million.
1: Wow.
4: And Backrooms as well, which is doing quite well here, again with young people, that's generated over $100 million. That film, I went to see it last night, that director's 20 years of age, is extraordinary. And these filmmakers are YouTubers, and they're kind of, they've, you know, garnered a following on social media, and Backrooms is based on a web series. So yeah, I mean, it's interesting to see young people come back to the theater. It's almost like the small screen is bringing them back into the cinema, which I think is quite ironic given where the discussion was, you know, a few months, a year ago, or even still, you know, that the small screen is taking people away from the cinema, but actually maybe the opposite is happening.
0: I think that is one of the biggest concerns for people working in the film industry is how to bring people back to theaters, because so many people, it's not easy to watch, you know, on Netflix, but I think that's so interesting about how it's kind of interesting how that's what's bringing people back. And I think I also, horror films, because they're so immersive, I think I personally like watching them in theaters. So hopefully we'll see more of that. So.
4: Sure, absolutely. The collective viewing experience is instrumental when it comes to a horror movie.
0: Right. All right. Thank you so much for sharing your insights with us, Professor.
4: Well, thank you for having me. Take care.
2: Thank you so much.
1: Thanks.
0: So we just heard from a film critic about the rise of screen tourism, what drives it, and how it could shape the future of the movie industry. Now, let's make things a little more personal and talk about our own movie-inspired adventures. So what are some movie-related places you'd like to visit or experiences you'd like to try higher?
2: Well, actually, I'm a huge Harry Potter fan.
1: Me too!
2: Yeah, we might all know that there's still one thing that I really want to do that I haven't had yet, which is the Harry Potter studio tour, where many of the original movie sets have been recreated. I'd really love to visit someday, but I have a feeling that I might experience something more powerful than magic there. The real magic would probably be watching my wallet just empty some time, right? It's too expensive there. Yeah, so
1: just whiff and the money's gone.
2: True. But if you are looking for a more budget-friendly movie experience, then there's some good news for you. The second and last Wednesday of every month are designated as Culture Days, 문화가 있는 날 in Korea, when you can watch movies for just 10,000 won at theaters ranging from independent cinemas to multiplexes.
0: Ooh, that sounds cool. So what about you, Cheska?
1: I mean, he already took the Harry Potter answer. But I also think the Korean theater-going experience is so unique and special. So if anyone is traveling in Korea, I would highly, highly recommend people to take a visit and go to the theater because it's such an interactive experience.
0: Yeah. Great. So whether you're visiting a filming location or trying a famous movie snack or just sticking to the safety of your couch, it seems movies are no longer ending when the credits roll. And audiences today are looking for ways to participate, not just observe. And it looks like that shift is changing the relationship between viewers and entertainment. And that brings us to the end of today's episode of News Generation. But with tomorrow being local election day, here in Korea, News Generation will return on Thursday at 10:30 a.m. with more stories and discussions. Big thanks to Hire.
2: Thank you for having me today.
0: For coming in. Also, Cheska.
1: This is mine. Thank you.
0: And to our viewers, thank you so much for watching. And maybe your next vacation destination is already playing at a movie theater near you. We are
5: News Generation.

0: Good evening and welcome to the 10 o'clock edition of Arirang News. Thanks for joining us on this special day, a day in which Arirang TV first goes on the air.
1: Arirang TV is Korea's first...

Crunchers! I'm your DJ Chihi, and this is Culture Crunch. What if, just for one moment, we imagined a world without social media? No laughing at a 10-second clip, no mood swings over a number of likes, no feeling everyone else is moving ahead while you're standing still. Sometimes, instead of chasing the hearts on a screen, pay attention to what makes your own heart beat. Like right now, spending a little time with Culture Crunch. Let's take a listen to our first song. Here's 높은 마음, Hearts High by 구하 숫자들, 9 and the numbers.

0: A deep dive match where we unpack Korean culture, the familiar yet hard to explain stories. This is Unspoken Korea. And as usual, today we're joined by Kevin from Void. Hi, Kevin.
1: Hello. Hi, Chihee.
0: Hi. How do you like the new set?
1: It's so cozy. I love it. Yeah. It feels like I'm right at home.
0: Uh-huh.
1: Yeah, we're just like sitting at a table together. I feel like there should be like some snacks here.
0: Yeah.
1: Like,
0: yeah, we should eat.
1: We're going to chat. Definitely not going to argue at all.
0: Oh.
1: Yeah, it's going to be nice, aww, cozy time of
0: very nice.
1: culture crunching.
0: Culture crunching.
1: Yes.
0: Yes. Well, I was thinking because we're closer to each other now, we could fight better was what
1: oh,
0: I was
1: throw
0: thinking.
1: Hands?
0: Yeah, with the hands.
1: Don't get started now.
0: Oh, we have crunchers tuning in. Heart's Nay saying, my Kevy looks so good today. Aww. I might just start sobbing. I miss him. The sad face. Also, new set is fire. You like the
1: yay
0: new set? Yay. And So Not More is saying, gee, he looks so cutieful today. Thank you.
1: Cutieful, I like
0: cutieful
1: that word.
0: Yeah, that's a cute
1: a
0: word.
1: Wonderful adjective. I'm going to add that to my lexicon. Yes.
0: You should. All right, well, cutieful. Thank you for tuning in. Do stay tuned. All right, so Kevin, how's your week been?
1: Yeah, it's been really busy, you know, lots of stuff going on. But, you know, I don't know what sleep is anymore. But I'm very grateful always.
0: You know,
1: I'm glad I can always come here every week and just chat with you.
0: Yeah.
1: Yeah, and I'm going to go eat a nice sujae bogal later.
0: Ooh.
1: So I'm very excited for
0: that
1: right
0: now. Okay, okay. Motivated.
1: Yeah.
0: By the thought. All right.
1: Yes.
0: Well, I hope you don't get used to that lack of sleep.
1: I'm already used to it. Yeah, I feel like my body has adapted recently.
0: Oh.
1: Yeah, so, you know, I feel like I became a zombie.
0: Yeah, that's what I was thinking. Like zombie Kevin. Well, at least eat well, yeah, afterwards.
1: Yeah.
0: All right. So how many, Kevin, social media platforms do you use currently?
1: So I think my main thing is like Instagram.
0: Mm.
1: I don't know, does YouTube count? I guess it does,
0: yeah,
1: right? Yeah. I mean, everyone watches YouTube.
0: Yeah.
1: YouTube.
0: Okay.
1: And then, you know, I might have a couple accounts here and there, just like the Snoop.
0: The Snoop one.
1: Yeah, sometimes I might want to, you know, see some, that's like me on stage.
0: Okay.
1: Oh, that's my fan cam.
0: Oh, that's so cute.
1: Am I allowed to say this? I don't know.
0: All right. So you have this and that, but the main one would be Instagram.
1: Yeah, that's my main thing.
0: All right. Well, do you know roughly how much of your screen time you use on social media?
1: I don't want to. Actually, is it even that bad? I feel like my screen time is...
0: Like daily screen time.
1: Just for like social media stuff?
0: Yeah.
1: Honestly, it is more than what I want it to be.
0: Oh, okay.
1: Yeah, I feel like sometimes I end up like watching lots of stuff about like music. You know, recently I've been like really into like like sound design and like music production like algorithm because I'm trying to like keep like learning and improving.
0: Oh, okay.
1: But like there's no end. Like there's, I feel like you watch one thing and like the next, like I end up like in like a doom scroll, but like I'm trying to like learn. But it ends up becoming very overwhelming.
0: Okay.
1: Yeah, and I feel like just time just goes like that.
0: Okay.
1: Yeah, so.
0: Then would you say your main purpose of using social media like is to learn, gain information? What's your main
1: purpose? Yeah, so recently that's my goal nowadays because I feel like, you know, if you just like end up watching way too many reels or something, it's like, because everyone gets in that trap, right? It's like, I don't know. I feel like I'm so busy right now. I feel like there's so many things I like want to learn and like just do. So I feel very bad about myself if I end up just kind of like, I don't know, like killing time.
0: Yeah.
1: What about you, Chihee? What's like your main use of social media?
0: Well, I use Instagram. That's like the one and only, well, not account, but social media that I use. And my purpose would be not just one purpose. I would have connecting with people, you know, friends, keeping in touch, people who are not in Korea or who are in Korea but you can't see like often, and keeping a record of yourself. And for I guess Not so much professional reasons, because I have too many personal stuff on my Instagram. Oh. But I guess, yeah, all that. Mm. And my screen time, I don't think it's that high, because I don't do YouTube. I don't really...
1: What?
0: No. I don't watch YouTube that much.
1: No mukbangs?
0: No mukbangs. I don't like watching
1: mukbangs. How
0: dare
1: you?
0: What? I like doing mukbang. Oh. I have to eat.
1: Oh, you film yourself eating?
0: No, I don't. Oh. Sometimes I do.
1: Interesting. That's new.
0: Yeah. Something new about me.
1: You know what? I actually aspire to be a mukbanger one day.
0: Oh, really?
1: Yeah, it's like one of my dreams. Oh. I have many dreams, but I love watching mukbang while I'm eating.
0: Oh,
1: especially
0: okay.
1: if it's the same menu.
0: Oh.
1: That's the most satisfying. That's not weird, right?
0: Interesting.
1: That's kind of, don't judge me. I like
0: no,
1: that.
0: No. Yeah,
1: it makes the eating experience way better, I'm telling
0: okay.
1: you.
0: Guys, we should try it here. Since we have a table now, we should try it here.
1: Mukbang ASMR for the crunchers. I'm always down to eat, so.
0: Let's. Yeah, I hope our staff members heard that. Now, not just in Korea, though, mm-hmm. but around the world, it's fair to say we're living in the age of social media, you know?
1: Yeah, like, we are.
0: Yeah, like the younger generation and even the older generation, they really can't live without social media in a way. And it started as a tool for self-expression and connecting with others, but sometimes people become too immersed in it, that before they know it, their life on the screen starts feeling more important than actual real life, which could get a little too problematic.
1: Yes.
0: So today's story comes from Kyungmi, a university freshman, who says social media is making her seriously consider ending a friendship. Shall we take a listen to the story?
1: Yeah, we should.
2: First-year university student. Recently, I've been feeling stressed because of a classmate I've gotten close to, and I'm wondering if I should start distancing myself. Last weekend, we went to a famous pizza restaurant together. Oh, I'm starving. I skipped a meal just so I could eat this. It looks amazing. Let's dig in.
0: Wait. We need to photo it.
2: Right. The visuals are incredible. Of course we have to. Okay. Now let's eat.
0: Wait. The angle isn't right. Hold on. One more time.
2: It turned out my friend was completely obsessed with social media. The pizza had been sitting there for ages, but the camera shutter never stopped clicking. And then...
0: Take a picture with me of the food, with the food. When I take a bite, make sure to capture that cheese stretching, okay, Kevin?
2: Oh, okay, sure.
0: Okay, do it again. Again.
2: I kept taking photos until my friend was satisfied, and then we moved on to videos. By the time everything was finished, the pizza had gone cold. I kept thinking, how good would this have tasted if it were still hot? I finally took a bite, and then...
0: Wait, there's a famous restaurant place nearby, a dessert place. The shaved ice there is perfect for Instagram, okay? So don't eat too much right now because we've got more to eat.
2: Even at the dessert cafe, the shutter never stopped. Meanwhile, the shaved ice melted by half. After visiting one more social media famous cafe, we finally went home. But isn't this a little extreme? My friend says if she doesn't document it, it feels like the money was wasted. But for me, if I spend money on something, I want to enjoy the actual experience. What do you think?
0: Well, that was Kyungmi's story, not Kevin's story, by the way. My bad. But Kevin, what did you think about this story?
1: Yeah, I feel so bad for Kyungmi.
0: Kyungmi, right?
1: Yeah, poor Kyungmi.
0: Poor Kyungmi.
1: Yeah, she wants to eat some nice hot pizza and nice cold, not melted bingsu.
0: Yeah.

0: So, Kevin, which side are you choosing?
1: You already know what I'm...
2: I feel like, especially for me, like, I'm so... to, like... take. Also, like, even if I take the photos, like, I'm not going to look at it, I feel like. Oh. I feel like I have so many photos on my camera roll right now. And I used to be the type to always wanting to, like, kind of document everything.
0: Yeah.
2: But I never end up looking back at it. So it's like, just what's the point? Just... I'm going to live in the moment. Like, I feel like it's like my new motto.
0: Okay. Live in the moment.
2: Yeah. Yeah. Exactly.
0: All right. Okay.
2: What about you, Sheehy?
0: Well, even though I don't post it online, or even if I do post it online, I think that would be my new sort of archive. So I could delete all the photos from my phone, but have it on my social media. And if I want to go back to see what I've done in this time of my life, then I could check, whatnot. And if it's like a famous restaurant, then I would definitely photo it because, yeah, it's a famous restaurant. It might have taken, you know, months to reserve that place, you know. So I have a question for you. You chose B, but let's say you saved up for months and months and finally got a reservation at a Michelin 3-star restaurant.
2: Oh, Michelin 3-star.
0: Would you still just save it in your stomach? Wouldn't you want to, like, show other people? I've been here, you know.
2: Nah, no. Really? No. You know what? Even if it's, like, Michelin 3-star, like, crazy, I feel like I'm not about that. That performative, you know? So, also, like, recently, I actually did end up going to a really nice restaurant because my brother, who's very, very kind, out of the kindness of his heart, reserved a really fancy dinner for me and my mom while she was still here in Korea.
0: Yeah.
2: So, we went to this really fancy place. It was super good. Mm. Like, you know, got the Michelin and everything. And, you know, I did take photos, not going to lie.
0: Okay.
2: Because the food is very pretty.
0: Uh-huh. Yeah, exactly.
2: But, like, I haven't looked at it ever since, you know? Like, so it was kind of pointless. Like, I feel like it's really just about enjoying the moment. You know, the person you're with, that just, that ambiance and obviously the food, you know? You get to experience it and enjoy it there. And that's what makes it worth it, you know?
0: Okay.
2: Yeah. That's how I feel about it.
0: Okay, but let's say, I mean, you can feel that way, but later, let's say your friends are talking about that very restaurant that you've been to, and you say, oh, I've been there, but your friend's like, no way, like, you can't go here that easily, and they're asking for proof, but you didn't take any pictures, but so nobody believes you, but you're saying, no, I've been there. Do you still think documenting isn't important?
2: Who cares? Yeah, who cares? Yeah, I'm in.
0: Okay.
2: I don't need their approval or validation,
0: yeah,
2: you know?
0: That is, like, true.
2: They can... Haters are my motivators.
0: Okay.
2: What can I say?
0: All right.
2: Yeah, if they don't want to believe me, they can believe whatever they want.
0: Okay.
2: At least I got to eat the meal, you know?
0: Yeah.
2: I was happy. I was satisfied.
0: Yeah. I mean, I forgot that you're the chill guy. And you wouldn't really...
2: Just go with the flow, man. Yeah.
0: Yeah.
2: Who cares what they think? Okay. Just do you.
0: As long as you've enjoyed it in the moment, then that's all that matters. Yeah. Okay.
2: So you picked A, though.
0: I chose B. Oh, yeah. I chose A. Sorry.
2: Yeah. Uh-huh. Because... even though you don't post it, you just want to, like, have a record of it.
0: Right.
2: Like, you know, it's a nice restaurant. But let's say you're at this really gorgeous, beautiful restaurant.
0: Okay.
2: Someone you love. You know? And you're so busy taking photos, filming videos, all the beautiful scenery and everything, and posting online. Even if you don't post it, you know, let's say you're taking so many photos and videos.
0: Yeah.
2: I feel like you don't properly enjoy the moment together.
0: Okay.
2: What if you're... partner gets fed up,
0: breaks
2: up with you.
0: What?
2: Obviously, then you wouldn't prioritize it, right?
0: Of course. Like, the photos and videos are never prioritized when you have a partner. And if I'm doing it to the point where the partner wants to break up with me, I think that's a problem.
2: Yes.
0: In both ways, you know?
2: Yeah, so both ways.
0: Yeah. Like, how... I feel like it's not a breakup sort of.
2: Not like a deal breaker.
0: Yeah, it's not like a deal breaker. So I wouldn't prioritize the photos. If the partner was fed up, I would say, okay, I'll stop there. I'm sorry for not focusing on you and the moment. But if they choose to break up with me, then I'll say, okay, goodbye.
2: Interesting. You know what? That's fair. I was not expecting that. But I like that, you know?
0: Yeah.
2: Keeping it real.

0: Yes.
1: Okay, well, let's see.
0: Okay.
1: Once you start, let's say you do show it off on social media, because it was just that pretty, that gorgeous. You know, I feel like it's easy to want more and more.
0: Mm-hmm.
1: You know, first, maybe it's like a really beautiful Michelin restaurant. Then it goes to like really nice luxury hotel.
0: Mm-hmm.
1: And before you know it, you spent all your savings just for content.
0: Mm. Oh.
1: What happens then?
0: Don't say you're
1: not susceptible. Everyone's susceptible. It can happen to the best of us.
0: Well, if posting these luxury content helped me to earn money in other ways, it would be all right, because as much as I'm like using, you know, I could be earning more to
1: save up
0: a little more.
1: Influencer,
0: you know?
1: Chihi.
0: If that's the case, then I would say, okay, like I can earn more. This is like an investment. I would think that. But if that's not the case, then I should do something about it. I'm gonna go broke.
1: Okay.
0: Right.
1: All right. So I guess you're not gonna change your answer. You want to keep taking your photos and videos?
0: Yes.
1: You're going to become an influencer?
0: No, but to the point where it's not, you know, becoming too much. I will try to keep that balance somehow. Yeah. Well, we have Kevin Park Bestie saying, I love food. If I'm hungry, I'm going to want to eat right away. You can take pictures if you'd like, but I'm eating.
1: Yeah. Bestie, what if you ruin the photo for them?
0: Oh,
1: yeah, they want to take a picture of the pizza, but like a slice is already gone.
0: Order your own, is what Kevin might say. Now, we've taken it to the extreme, so I guess, Kevin, you wouldn't change your answer?
1: No, yeah. Okay. I feel like, I don't look at it anyways.
0: Okay.
1: So I'm just going to always just enjoy the moment.
0: Okay, all right.
1: Yeah.
0: Well, you know what? I won't change my answer either. But I'll just, like I said, try to keep that balance, you know, save some in my stomach, save some in my phone.
1: Okay.
0: It's like a half-ass.
1: Sure, why not?
0: Yeah. All right. So while we've been talking, crunchers have been sharing their opinions. Let's read a few of them.
1: Yeah. Brianna says, I'm gluten-free, so my friends know if I say a place is good, it's good. Mm. Because if they do gluten-free well, everything else will be too. I don't need proof. Me not getting sick is proof. Oh my gosh. That's a very interesting perspective.
0: It is.
1: And unique. But you know what? I could see that. You know, I can see how that, you know, everyone has their like own standards.
0: True.
1: Yeah. So that's also a good way to kind of spot out like the really good spots.
0: Yeah. True. Okay. Well, yeah, you don't need other people's proof or belief. Looks like most crunchers are leaning toward A, because 67% answered A. And 33% answered B. And Yum Yedim says, like, 모든 적당히 하자. Yeah, true. That's what my answer would be, you know?
1: Yeah, balance is key.
0: Yeah, balance is key. But that 적당히 is always really hard, to be honest.
1: Yeah.
0: All right, so let's go straight into our next topic right after our song break. Here is our next song. It's SNS by Astro. Stay tuned.

0: 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We'd love to hear from you. Let's keep crunching. Welcome back. We're talking about the strange and sometimes hilarious side effects of living in the age of social media. Now, before we jump into the second half, we've got a message from Dion that was sent to Culture Crunch. Let's hear the story.
1: Friend set me up on a blind date not long ago. Before we met in person, we exchanged phone numbers and social media accounts. From his social media feed, he seemed incredibly energetic. He worked out regularly, had all kinds of hobbies, and came across as confident and full of life. His comments were witty, and our conversations through DMs flowed naturally. I found myself becoming more and more interested in him. I couldn't wait to meet him in person. And finally, the day arrived.
2: Hi. Hello. What kind of coffee would you like? Or maybe you don't want coffee?
1: Sorry, what was that? Oh my gosh. The person I met in real life was completely different. The funny, confident guy I saw on social media was nowhere to be found. If I didn't ask questions, he barely spoke. He couldn't make eye contact and just kept smiling awkwardly. I wrapped things up as quickly as I could and headed home. But the moment we said goodbye, my phone buzzed with a social media notification. My blind date had already posted a story. It was just a random photo of some scenery with the caption, "An exciting moment." And then a DM almost arrived immediately.
2: Thank you for giving me such an exciting day. I'd love to spend even more time with you next time.
1: The guy who could barely say a word in person was suddenly sending sweet messages through social media the moment we parted ways. By then, all my interest had completely disappeared. I'm not the weird one here, right?
0: Alright, so what do you think, Crunchers? While Kevin and I discuss this situation, send us your thoughts through the YouTube comments or our Culture Crunch Instagram account. Now, Kevin, this story was really about the gap between someone's online persona and their actual real-life personality. What did you think of it?
1: Yeah, I feel like there's a lot of traps out there, you know? Like, because social media is like a place where you can curate and like design your whole persona.
0: Yeah.
1: And I feel like if it doesn't match the real person, that's such like a distortion of reality. And it's very dangerous territory, I feel like.
0: True.
1: So, I don't know, I can see like how it can be an outlet for someone to like try to like express themselves in a different way. And I can understand that to a certain point, but I feel like at the end of the day, we should just be ourselves
0: exactly.
1: And express ourselves for who we are.
0: Yeah.
1: You know? So You know, you're you and like you're your own unique self, so yeah, I don't know. I feel like yeah, it's not gonna, even if it's not perfectly the same, I feel like if it's like as extreme as the story we just read, then that's a bit problematic.
2: Yeah, I mean, it could be a little different, you know. There could be that little difference, but not this extreme. And talking about online and real-life personality, we have Mayday Silly saying, my online persona and my real personality are not the same, unfortunately, as well. How not same is it, I wonder, Mayday Silly?
1: You know, it's okay. It's maybe just... We got to be careful, but it's not too much. Yeah. Balance is key.
2: True. Yeah.
1: Okay, and at D21 Fun says, it's easier for me to talk to strangers online than offline, especially as an introvert. Oh, you know what? That's understandable. Yeah.
2: That's understandable. I mean, yeah.
1: But maybe the guy in the story was super introverted, but like uses like social media to like maybe practice is like social skills.
2: Yeah, maybe.
1: But maybe he's gotten too good at texting and it hasn't translated to his speaking abilities yet.
2: It's a work in progress.
1: It's the transition phase. Let's cut him some slack and let's just say that's what it is.
2: okay. That could be the case.
1: Most definitely.
2: Yeah. And I guess it was Dayeon who, you know, should have thought about the other, you know, other, I guess, possibility about this person. But anyhow, if you were in that situation, Kevin, how would you feel? Like you thought the person you met on a blind date was this type of person looking at their social media, but it turns out they're completely different in real life.
1: There's a word for this.
2: What is it?
1: It got catfished.
2: Oh. Right?
1: I don't know if it applies just to like looks or if that's like also like your personality thing.
2: Everything, I guess.
1: It's like everything, right? Yeah. I'm not sure. But yeah, if I was in that situation, I mean, I don't know. Maybe it could also like, they could like be better than what you thought, right? So like, but if it was like, kind of like a stark difference, and it wasn't what you expected, like, and not what like the person you thought you were talking to. I could really see how you'd be thrown off, and confused, and maybe an awkward time.
2: Yeah,
1: because it's like you thought you got to know them, but all of a sudden you're talking to like this whole new person. It's like, did I really get to know this person? Like, who are you?
2: Yeah,
1: that's what I would be thinking. Who are you?
2: Yeah. And you might start feeling that distance, like psychological distance. They're too different. Okay. Well, Heartsnay is saying, honestly, it really is. The only time I date someone is if we were friends for a while. I can't do dates with someone I never met. Yeah, true.
1: That's a friends to lovers type of situation.

0: situation. Tough to switch.
1: Yeah, not someone like you meet for the first time from online, I guess. Well, you know what? That's exactly why we've prepared our next topic. Monitor, please. All right, so which would bother you more in a relationship? A, on social media, luxury hotels and designer brands, but in reality, drowning in credit card debt.
0: Oh, goodness.
1: Yes. Option B, on social media, model level looks, but in reality, filters, editing apps, and heavy retouching.
0: Oh, goodness.
1: Oh, my goodness. Let's be honest. Everyone looks successful, looks attractive, and glamorous on social media, but reality can be a different story. And to what extent is the problem here? All right, time to choose then. Kevin, what would you choose? Like, what would bother you more?
0: Oh man, this is
1: option
0: difficult.
1: Yeah, it is.
0: I feel like both are
1: true.
0: Really rough. But if I had to pick one, I'm gonna go with A.
1: Oh, okay.
0: Yeah, I feel like I don't know. But yeah, both are pretty bad, but I just don't like the idea of someone needing to like find validation through like material possession.
1: Yeah.
0: I feel like, I don't know. I just feel kind of like, it makes me a little sad. Like it's not all about the bag, y'all. It's there's more to life. And I feel like if someone needs to like brag like about like a fake lifestyle, like it's just
1: sad.
0: Yeah, I feel like you're never gonna find the validation that like you're looking for. So I feel like I would just want that person to try to find fulfillment and like purpose or like happiness through something more more long lasting and real. Yeah, I feel like you get the bougie lifestyle, but like, you know, I feel like you're never gonna be satisfied. There's always more. Yeah.
1: But do you think this can be fixed? Like you say, do you think they can fulfill themselves at a deeper level other than like superficial?
0: Yeah, you know, I think there's hope for everyone.
1: Okay.
0: So, you know, you just got to find what's really worthwhile in life. Oh, we're getting very deep here.
1: We're like, this is some philosophy talk now.
0: Yeah, but I feel like, at least like in a relationship, I would I don't like both, but I would understand B a little more. You know, you want to look a little nicer for social media. I can understand that more than like just completely faking like your lifestyle when you're actually in debt.
1: Oh.
0: Also, like, that's not sustainable.
1: It's not.
0: Yeah, you're gonna like how much money are you gonna borrow before like the bank starts cutting you down? Yeah,
1: exactly.
0: Like, yeah.
1: Not easy. You know what? Both are quite annoying and both would bother me a lot. But I would choose B.
0: Interesting.
1: Yeah, I'll choose B, thinking that this is like on an extreme level.
0: Okay.
1: You know? You just look like a completely different person. Even your proportions, like body, face, everything. And if it's to that extent, then it would really bother me. Because this could become really serious and problematic to the point where the person would not want to go outside and meet people in reality.
0: Oh.
1: They would just want to live online, you know?
0: Ah, I see. That is a possibility for sure.
1: Because like at least for A, the option you chose, they would go out to luxury hotels. They would be holding those designer brand bags, whatnot. They would be like living in reality, although in debt. This person who has a lot of filters, editing apps, whatnot, they would not want to, you know, show their real face, who they really are.
0: You know what? Yeah, that's a tough situation.
1: Yeah, it really is.
0: But let's say this. Okay? Mm-hmm. Let's say your partner asked to borrow money just so they can keep posting luxury content on social media. Isn't that, you don't think that's worse?
1: Oh, it is. It is.
0: Borrow money.
1: That's crazy.
0: Yeah.
1: They should learn like, you know, their financial management skills.
0: Financial management 101.
1: Or
0: let's say if it's not for social media content, they claim they're broke. So every like date is just instant noodles. You're always the one paying. I feel like that's worse.
1: It's worse. This is a deal breaker, to be honest.
0: Yeah. You can't keep living with this lie.
1: Yeah. Like, it won't go any further.
0: Like, it's not sustainable.
1: Yeah.
0: Yeah. Like, you can only hide behind social media if it's like a fake lifestyle.
1: Mm.
0: Like, for, I don't know, like, for so long.
1: Mm-mm.
0: Yeah. What are you going to do? Like, just like, take screenshots on Google Images?
1: Oh, yeah, exactly.
0: I shouldn't give them ideas.
1: Oh, my gosh. Okay. What about you then? So they post heavily edited photos online and keep bragging. Here's the point. They keep bragging. I get so many DMs from people hitting on me. What should I do? Wouldn't that drive you crazy? Like, you know,
0: so
1: they
0: annoying.
1: Don't look like that, right?
0: Ow, my brain.
1: Yeah.
0: Oh, if they're like getting like ego boosted from like, yeah, from catfishing people, I feel like that's a problem.
1: It is.
0: It's just like,
1: therapy.
0: Why would you like? Why would that make you happy? Like, it's not
1: sad.
0: You. Yeah.
1: No.
0: It's like you're getting validation from something you're not.
1: Yeah.
0: I mean, I guess it's the same theme for both. It's just a different lens. Yeah. So it's hard to pick.
1: Mm.
0: Yeah. This one's a bit difficult. Yeah. Mm. But.
1: Yeah, but okay. Yeah. All right. Well, here's another case. Every time you take a photo together, they choose pictures where they look amazing, but you look terrible. Wouldn't that make you mad? Well, this is a little, I guess, like a little more bearable.
0: Okay, I want to say that I wouldn't care because, like, I don't need other approval.
1: Yeah.
0: But low key, like, I feel like, yeah, this is. That would make me pretty mad.
1: Right?
0: Yeah,
1: it is pretty like annoying.
0: They're only thinking about themselves.
1: Yeah. Oh, my gosh. Yeah. Well, we've taken things to the extreme now with this topic. Kevin, would you still stick with your choice?
0: Oh, this is so hard.
1: Yeah.
0: I think... Oh, man. I think I'm still going to stick with my answer.
1: Okay.
0: Yeah. Faking a whole lifestyle, I just feel like that's a little more. Slightly more.
1: Mm-hmm.
0: Problematic. What about you?
1: Yeah, I will just stick with my answer too because of the reasons I explained. Yeah. And you know what? It looks like our crunchers have chosen B. 56% has chosen B.
0: What?
1: Okay, B would bother them more. Oh, okay. Like me. And 44% chose A.
0: Oh,
1: interesting.
0: It's pretty close, but I guess I'm in the minority here.
1: But it's like really close. It's only like one or two. You know, people difference, I think, vote difference. Okay, so moving on to our final topic now. Let's do something a little lighter, just for fun.
0: Monitor, I like it.
1: Yeah, monitor, please.
0: Oh, wow.
1: Yeah, I like this one. So if you could choose only one, A, reach 1 million followers versus B, receive 10 billion won in cash. Kevin, what's your choice? I mean, just imagining this makes me happy. What would you choose?
0: Oh, all the fantasy land.
1: Yeah.
0: Oh, man, this is difficult. I'm gonna pick A.
1: Okay, A. Oh, reach 1 million followers. Yeah. Okay, why?
0: Because, number one, like, as, like, a musician and artist, I want to share, like, my music and, like, my, yeah, all my endeavors with, creative endeavors with as much people, as many people possible.
1: Uh-huh.
0: So, I feel like that's my main goal.
1: Okay.
0: And, like, you know, like, just, like, realistically speaking, you know, if you have 1 million followers... You can, I'm sure you can like
1: Yeah.
0: I feel like the money will also follow, you know?
1: Yeah.
0: And like, even if it's not like 10 billion won, you know, like, I'd like to say like, I don't need that much. Like, I feel like I'd have enough and it'd be plenty.
1: Okay.
0: And as long as I can just keep doing my music and like, you know, eat yummy things here and there, I feel like I'm happy. So.
1: Okay.
0: Yeah.
1: All right.
0: What about you?
1: I would definitely choose B, receive 10 billion won
0: cold,
1: in cash.
0: Hard cash.
1: Right now. Yeah. Like,
0: what are you
1: going to
0: do with
1: care.
0: That money? What are you going to do? First thing you do.
1: First thing I do, buy a house.
0: What kind of house?
1: Just a decent house. Uh-huh. No, it doesn't have to be a luxury house, you know, in the best place that I believe is the best place, you know, where I can see the ocean, it's a mountain, whatnot.
0: Ooh, Busan.
1: Busan is too far from Seoul. Maybe Gangneung, you know?
0: Okay.
1: This imagination is like,
0: that sounds so nice too.
1: Yeah, it sounds really nice. I mean, I don't need followers or influence, you know. I'm not a singer or a band member, so I don't do music. So I just want that cash instead. It would be my answer.
0: Yeah, I like the honesty.
1: Yeah, but you know what, Kevin? There is a saying, I want to be rich without anyone knowing me, like who I am, you know?
0: The hidden wealth.
1: Yeah, the hidden wealth. But I know it doesn't apply so much to you as like a public figure, but this is basically that situation, isn't it? Just imagining 10 billion won sounds pretty nice.
0: Yeah, you sound very happy right now, Jimmy.
1: You be happy?
0: You know, I wish the best fortunes for the both of us.
1: Yeah.
0: Yeah, let's, you know, one day maybe I'll have 1 million followers. You'll have the 10 billion won cold hard cash.
1: Oh, yeah.
0: And then you can treat me to a 3-star Michelin restaurant.
1: Sounds good.
0: Yeah, and then you can take your photos.
1: Okay.
0: I'll eat the food before you can take the photos.
1: We can order like 2 dishes of each menu.
0: Wow. Okay. Yeah.
1: Flex like that.
0: Yeah, she's just going to be flexing, y'all.
1: And this Culture Crunch episode is going to be like the 성지, you know, going back to like where it all began.
0: Okay.
1: We can find this episode again once we reach our goals.
0: Sounds good. Yeah, we'll look back on this and this is the day we manifested.
1: Yes, exactly. So that was a really fun fantasy. Kevin, are you sticking with your choice?
0: Yeah, for sure.
1: Okay. All right. Well, you know what? Preppy Stay is saying they'll choose B because then I can travel to see Void. That is so sweet,
0: that's
1: Preppy
0: so cute.
1: Stay. Aww. And yes, I will stick with my choice too.
0: Okay, you should also come to see Void.
1: Yeah, definitely. Yeah.
0: The VIP.
1: VIP.
0: Mm-hmm.
1: Oh, get the VIP tickets.
0: Next time?
1: Yeah.
0: Okay, sounds good.
1: Let me know, please. Oh my gosh. So things are still really heated right till the end with this topic. Now, let's read a few comments together, shall we?
0: Hearts Nay says, both wins. A can get you money too in brand deals. Yes, that's very true. And then B, if you're smart and invest that, you can get more too.
1: But like the point is you have to be smart when you invest it, because you can lose them all.
0: Yeah,
1: if you're
0: well,
1: not smart
0: like,
1: with the
0: investment.
1: Know,
0: you can just, if you don't want to think about it, you can just put it into the S&P 500, right?
1: Yeah.
0: And get the annual, like, average 10% return.
1: True, a part of it, you know, and you'll still have a lot to use as well. And also, Dear Da Meowria is saying, Kevin, think about it. With 10 billion won, you can buy 1 million
0: followers. No.
1: Or, Kevin, think about it. If you had 10 billion won, you can make, like, all sorts of music with the best, like, devices, like,
0: or
1: instruments.
0: Or, like, best producers.
1: Yeah, producers. You know, you can invest everything into your music production with that money. And that will lead to many followers as well. Would you change
0: you're trying to change my mind right now?
1: Yeah. And like you can shoot your music videos wherever you want in the coolest way.
0: Nah. Mm,
1: oh, no. Okay.
0: I'll do it myself.
1: Oh, okay. He'll
0: or,
1: do it.
0: You know, I'll find a way.
1: Yeah, okay. Yeah. Still stick to your answer.
0: I feel like just having reach is really important for like an artist, you know?
1: Yeah,
0: just having an audience
1: uh-huh.
0: is so important.
1: Yeah.
0: And I'm just like, I just want people to like hear my music, so.
1: Aw, true artists right there.
0: That's right. Except now that I'm looking at the results, I'm very much in the minority.
1: This you are.
0: 15% picked A. What the heck? And 85% picked B.
1: See? Definitely 10 billion won in cash.
0: Everyone wants that cold hard cash.
1: Yeah, because you can do so many things with that, even buying followers.
0: You know what? Y'all do you.
1: Yeah.
0: Yeah, I'm going to stick with my answer.
1: All right. And make your own music and make that influential, which you definitely can do.
0: Well, I'll do my best, Chihi.
1: All right.
0: Yeah, you can do your best too and make
1: 10 billion won. Yes,
0: yeah.
1: I will.
0: You know
1: oh
0: what?
1: My
0: why
1: gosh.
0: Not? Why not 100 billion?
1: Yeah, why not? Why not? I mean, if I reach 10 billion won, then I guess you know, it's going to take shorter and it's going to be a little more easy to reach that next level. Who knows?
0: Yeah, you know, you know what? Let's say you'll make 10 billion won.
1: Yeah.
0: And you'll invest it.
1: And give you some?
2: Yes.
1: Oh, shoot. I shouldn't have said that on air.
0: That's exactly what I was. You heard it here first, y'all.
1: Yeah. Oh, my goodness.
0: Today, a pact was made.
1: All right. You know what? I'm glad that we ended with this last topic, leaving us both pretty happy. So, Kevin, how was today's discussion?
0: That was a lot of fun.
1: Yeah.
0: You know what? I feel like this age of social media, smartphones, there's a lot of beautiful things about it.
1: Mm.
0: You know, we're going to share our lives with one another and connect with people all around the world. But there's also very, you know, a lot of things to be careful about. Yeah, and I just want everyone out there, all the countries listening, to just know that you don't have to portray a different version of yourself. You know, I feel like you're beautiful just the way you are.
1: Mm.
0: And, you know, you're... Yeah, so...
1: Yeah,
0: with all
1: just
0: our,
1: the way you
0: just
1: are.
0: All the quirks and imperfections, and that makes us you. So
1: true.
0: I would just want everyone out there to just not be afraid to be themselves. And,
1: yeah, you know, sounds good.
0: I think that that'll make social media a lot more beautiful and authentic.
1: Mm-hmm.
0: And that's like its like original like purpose, I feel like, so.
1: True, healthy way. And I think the key takeaway today, after talking about how social media can shape our lives, is just stay in the moment, you know. Don't be too extreme. Enjoy the moment. Keep that balance. And just be yourself and love yourself. Yeah?
0: Yes. 10 billion, one or not, it's okay.
1: It's okay. It's fine, okay? Don't worry about other people's validation. All right, so if there's any Korean culture that you're curious to know more about or you wanted us to explain, then do send them to us to our Culture Crunch email. And we'll have to sign off with our last song. Here's 우리 사이에 계절이 있다면. If there's season between us by 정예원, 예원. Shall we say goodbye together?
0: Let's
1: keep crunching!

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1: In.
0: Action.
1: Action.
2: Action.

0: held its first debate over the weekend. The
1: economy is expected to expand 2.5% this year.
2: Boosting Korea's ties with its global partners on the sidelines of the state.

Introducing Korean broadcast content that you won't be able to stop watching. For weary modern souls, Dr. Romantic, the quirky genius doctor of Puldam Hospital, prescribes heartwarming tales of humanity. A couple together for 7 years sees their rose-tinted glasses shatter. Can they keep their relationship alive? Discover the raw stories of youth, work, and love. 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Mama, the ultimate K-pop festival for global fans. 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Now, the whole world enjoys it together.

U.S. President Donald Trump has signaled that a peace deal with Iran could come over the next week. He also said he has spoken with both Israeli Prime Minister Benjamin Netanyahu and representatives of Hezbollah, adding that both sides had agreed to hold the talks. Here in Seoul, officials from Korea and the U.S. kicked off security consultations this morning to discuss Korea's nuclear power submarine program, as well as uranium enrichment and spent fuel reprocessing rights. The talks aim to implement the security commitments outlined in the joint fact sheet adopted last November.

0: November. NVIDIA CEO Jensen Huang cited robotics as a potential area of investment in Korea ahead of his visit to Korea later this week. Huang is set to meet with the heads of Korea's major conglomerates, including SK, LG, and Naver, to discuss AI cooperation. Hello and thanks for joining us on Arirang News. We begin today with the latest in the Middle East, where the U.S. and Iran are sending conflicting signals over peace talks. While U.S. President Donald Trump signaled an agreement could be reached soon, Iran said Israeli strikes on Lebanon had led to a suspension of communications with Washington. Our Park Geun-woo starts us off.
1: U.S. President Donald Trump said there could be an agreement with Iran over the next week to extend the ceasefire and reopen the Strait of Hormuz. Speaking to ABC News on Monday, Trump said that although it's not a simple deal for both sides, an agreement could be even better than a military victory. Taking to Truth Social, Trump said negotiations with Iran were progressing at a rapid pace. Earlier the same day, Iran's semi-official Tasnim news agency reported that communications with the U.S. to end the war had been suspended in response to Israeli attacks in Lebanon. It also said Iran could fully block the Strait of Hormuz and warned that it could activate other fronts, including the Bab el-Mandab Strait at the entrance to the Red Sea, alongside Iranian allies. Tehran's foreign ministry said the U.S. bears direct responsibility for Israel's attacks in Lebanon and warned that a breach of the truce on one front would amount to a violation of the ceasefire on all fronts.
2: One of the clear reasons for the escalation of the crimes of the Zionist regime in Lebanon in recent days can be nothing other than the undermining of any possible prospect for diplomatic processes to lead to some form of improvement in the situation. And this responsibility again lies with the United States. These U.S. actions are not merely violations of the ceasefire.
1: Baghaei also stressed that the Lebanon ceasefire remains a fundamental condition for any negotiations aimed at ending the conflict. In a separate social media post, Trump said he had helped mediate efforts to halt hostilities between Israel and the Iran-backed Hezbollah group in Lebanon through calls with both sides. He said no troops would be sent to Beirut and that any forces already en route had been turned back. Israeli Prime Minister Benjamin Netanyahu agreed to cease attacks but warned that Israel would resume strikes if Hezbollah continued its operations. The Lebanese embassy in Washington also said Hezbollah had accepted a U.S. plan for a mutual cessation of attacks. While tensions remain despite the temporary ceasefire, Israel and Lebanon are scheduled to hold a fourth round of peace talks in Washington through Wednesday under U.S. mediation. Park Geun-woo, Arirang News.
0: President Lee Jae-myung has vowed to bring substantive changes to improve people's livelihoods. Speaking at a cabinet meeting ahead of the first anniversary of his inauguration, he said he would make changes for his second year based on what's been achieved so far. He promised to ensure that the benefits of increased exports can spill over into smaller firms and into helping the vulnerable while bolstering infrastructure for AI, energy transition, and balanced regional growth. The president also vowed to remember those who sacrificed themselves to defend the country ahead of Memorial Day on June 6th. And 1 year into the administration, its foreign policy has been characterized by pragmatic, national interest-based diplomacy aimed at navigating a challenging external environment. Our Kim Bo-kyung explains more.
3: The Lee Jae-myung administration began its term facing the challenges of dealing with a new U.S. tariff environment and restoring South Korea's credibility after it was damaged by the martial law crisis. The Lee administration pursued a diplomatic strategy centered on pragmatism, grounded in national interests. Since taking office in June, President Lee has devoted considerable effort to summit diplomacy, actively participating in major multilateral events. Starting with the G7 summit in Canada, he also attended the ASEAN summit in Malaysia and successfully hosted the APEC summit in Gyeongju. Dealing with U.S. President Donald Trump's America First policies, President Lee held summits with Trump twice in August and October 2025. During the latter summit in Gyeongju, South Korea succeeded in reducing the reciprocal tariffs on Korean exports to the U.S. from 25% to 15%. And pledged approximately $350 billion in investment in the U.S. In return, South Korea also secured U.S. support for the acquisition of nuclear-powered submarines.

0: submarines, as well as expanded authority regarding uranium enrichment for nuclear power plants and the reprocessing of spent nuclear fuel, with the agreements documented in the joint fact sheet. Though follow-up discussions regarding agreements have been relatively stalled due to an unexpected dispute involving Kupang, one expert says that the Lee administration held its own in ties with the U.S.
1: South Korea has proactively aligned with the U.S. alliance modernization agenda through higher defense spending, OPCON transfer, and greater responsibility for deterring North Korea, earning recognition as a model ally from Defense Secretary Hegseth.
0: The Lee administration's pragmatic diplomacy was reflected in improved relations with China and Japan. State visits between President Lee and Chinese President Xi Jinping helped improve bilateral ties, while exchanges with Japanese Prime Minister Sanae Takaichi strengthened cooperation on energy security and supply chains. In terms of tensions on the Korean Peninsula, not much progress has been made, with North Korea doubling down on defining the ties with the South as two hostile states. Another expert says stability is being maintained in its own way and that the government should keep its two-track approach.
2: Despite the current stalemate in inter-Korean relations, stability has largely been maintained. South Korea should continue to deter North Korea's nuclear and missile threats while remaining open to dialogue and cooperation when opportunities arise.
0: The success of President Lee's pragmatic diplomacy will ultimately be measured by its ability to deliver tangible economic and security benefits. Kim Bo-kyung, Arirang News.
3: And also here in Seoul, Korea and the United States are opening security consultations on Tuesday to discuss Seoul's nuclear power submarine program, uranium enrichment and spent fuel reprocessing rights, and shipbuilding cooperation. First Vice Foreign Minister Park Yun-ju and U.S. Undersecretary of State for Political Affairs Allison Hooker are co-chairing the launch session at the Foreign Ministry in Seoul. The talks are aimed at putting into action the security commitment set out in the joint fact sheet adopted last November, following summits between Presidents Lee Jae-myung and Donald Trump. Detailed talks will be led by the two countries' national security offices, with officials also taking part from foreign affairs, defense, energy, science, industry, and nuclear safety agencies. Seoul says the meeting will move directly into working-level negotiations rather than remain a formal opening session. Korean and African nations agreed Monday to strengthen economic and strategic cooperation with a focus on supply chains, critical minerals, and infrastructure development. The commitment was made during the Korea-Africa Foreign Ministers' meeting in Seoul, attended by representatives from Korea and 50 African countries. The two sides discussed the impact of global challenges, including conflicts in the Middle East and Ukraine, and highlighted Africa's growing importance in global trade routes and resource security. They also pledged to improve market access, expand economic partnerships, and deepen cooperation, while South Korea reaffirmed support for Africa's regional economic integration efforts under the African Continental Free Trade Area.

0: NVIDIA CEO Jensen Huang is set to visit Korea this week, where he is expected to meet with the heads of major conglomerates to discuss cooperation in artificial intelligence and robotics. Ahead of the trip, Huang highlighted robotics as a promising investment area and expressed openness to bringing NVIDIA's flagship GTC AI conference to Korea. Our Lee Seung-jae has more.
1: NVIDIA CEO Jensen Huang has identified robotics as a promising area for future investment in South Korea ahead of his visit to Seoul later this week.
2: I think that robotics is very important to Korea, and I hope to be able to contribute to robotics in Korea.
1: Speaking to South Korean reporters in Taipei on Monday, Huang noted that South Korea faces a shrinking workforce despite its strong creativity and innovative capabilities, adding that artificial intelligence and robotics could help the country unlock its full potential. Huang also said he would be willing to bring NVIDIA's flagship AI conference, GTC, to Korea if there is sufficient interest. The event is one of the world's largest gatherings focused on artificial intelligence and emerging technologies. Huang is expected to arrive in Seoul Thursday night and begin a series of meetings Friday with leaders of some of South Korea's largest companies. Industry sources say those expected to participate include SK Group Chairman Cha Tae-won, LG Group Chairman Koo Kang-mo, Naver Founder and Board Chair Lee Hae-jin, and potentially Hyundai Motor Group Executive Chair Jung Hee-sun. The meetings are being closely watched as a possible catalyst for expanded cooperation in artificial intelligence, robotics, and advanced technology development. South Korea is home to several key NVIDIA partners, including memory chip maker SK Hynix, a major supplier of high bandwidth memory used in AI chips. While Huang declined to confirm who he would meet, he joked that the most important part of his visit would be enjoying Korean food, especially fried chicken and samgyeopsal. His comment has fueled speculation about the potential for another informal gathering similar to last year's widely discussed Ganbu meeting in Seoul's Samsung-dong district, where Huang and the heads of Samsung Electronics and Hyundai Motor met over fried chicken. The casual get-together drew significant attention for bringing together some of the technology industry's most influential figures outside a formal business setting. This time there is growing speculation over whether the visit could include a so-called samgyeopsal meeting, an informal gathering centered around grilled pork belly, soju and beer. Observers say a similar meeting during this visit could provide insight into the future direction of AI and robotics partnerships between NVIDIA and Korea's leading technology companies. Lee Seung-jae, Arirang News.
0: Korea's consumer prices for May rose 3.1% year-on-year, marking the steepest increase since March 2024. According to the Ministry of Finance and Economy on Tuesday, the figure returns to the 3% range for the first time in 2 years. Driving the surge was petroleum products, which spiked 24.2%, the highest in nearly 4 years due to the Middle East conflict. Gasoline and diesel prices jumped 23.1% and 33.3% respectively. Inflationary pressures spilled over into the service sector, pushing international airfares up more than 33%, the highest increase since 1995. The finance ministry noted that government interventions, including fuel tax cuts and price caps, suppressed the headline inflation by 0.6 percentage points. Without these measures, May's inflation would have reached 3.7%. South Korea's cultural heritage sites are attracting record numbers of visitors. According to the Korea Heritage Service on Monday, nearly 18 million people visited the nation's royal palaces and Joseon Dynasty royal tombs last year, up nearly 13% from a year earlier, and the highest figure on record. Foreign visitors accounted for more than 4.2 million, an increase of over 1 million from the previous year. The upward trend has continued this year, with more than 5.4 million visits recorded through April. Officials said the BTS Gwanghwamun concert helped boost visits at nearby heritage sites. For patients with cardiovascular disease, the ability to quickly and safely seal a puncture site can be crucial. Korean researchers have developed a device that uses body temperature to expand and seal holes in damaged blood vessels. Our Cha Yun-kyung reports.
3: Inserting a catheter, which is a thin, flexible tube, into a vessel during heart or aortic surgery requires the highest level of surgical proficiency. To address this, a domestic research team has made a vascular closure device that automatically regulates blood flow to seal the vessel once installed. The key technology is a shape memory polymer that expands upon contact with body temperature. By applying a curved structure to the interior of the blood vessel, the device actively encourages platelet aggregation.
4: The device enters the vessel in a compressed state to allow for easy insertion. Once positioned, it expands to ensure safe and stable stopping of blood flow.
3: The research team verified the device's performance by creating a 6-millimeter puncture in the thoracic aorta of a pig. They noted that the device does more than just stop bleeding. It does not interfere with the natural healing process of the blood vessel.
5: The device maintains its integrity across environments without causing changes. It has proven safe regarding risks like blood clots or inflammation.
3: The team expects this technology to provide a new alternative that significantly enhances the safety of complex cardiovascular surgeries. 차윤경, 아리랑 뉴스.

0: Residents said military aircraft continued weekend despite the court order. Separately, Global Health Organization Coalition for Epidemic Preparedness Innovations committed $60 million to Moderna and two other groups to develop a vaccine against the Bundibugyo strain of Ebola, for which no approved treatment or vaccine currently exists. There have been 282 confirmed cases in the Republic of Congo and 9 in Uganda. Denmark's Social Democratic leader Mette Frederiksen secured a third consecutive term as prime minister on Monday after forming a center-left minority coalition government. This ends more than 2 months of negotiations following an election in March. Her new government's immediate priorities include diplomatic talks over Greenland, which U.S. President Donald Trump has threatened to annex, and a rapid military buildup as security in Europe deteriorates amid Russia's war in Ukraine. Frederiksen's previous coalition lost its majority in March as voters revolted over a cost-of-living crisis. AI giant Anthropic filed confidentially for a U.S. initial public offering on Monday, edging ahead of rival OpenAI in the race to reach public markets. The maker of agentic coding assistant Claude Code did not disclose the size or terms of the offering. Anthropic was last valued at just under $1 trillion following a late May funding round. The listing follows Space Exploration Technologies' IPO filing targeting a $1.75 trillion valuation. Analysts warn the combined demand for capital from SpaceX, OpenAI, and Anthropic could disrupt capital markets, but filing early carries a significant advantage. Pop singer Dua Lipa and British actor Callum Turner tied the knot on Sunday at Old Marybone Town Hall in London. Lipa, 30, wore a white Schiaparelli skirt suit and wide-brimmed hat. Turner, 36, wore a custom blue Ferragamo suit. After months of speculation, the couple confirmed their engagement last year. Turner is known for his roles in the Fantastic Beasts films and the Apple TV Plus series Masters of the Air. Chu Ji-hyun, Arirang News.
1: Typhoon Changmi is tracking toward southern Japan, and it's been pushing huge amounts of heat and downpours to the southern parts of Korea. The season's first typhoon warning has been issued for offshore waters in the South Sea, while high seas alerts remain in place around Jeju-do Island in southern waters. Eastern Jeju has already seen downpours of nearly 40 millimeters per hour with heavy rain warnings this morning, and Jeju and the southern coast could see 10 to 70 millimeters of heavy rainfall, while the rest of the southern provinces could see 5 to 40 millimeters before rain tapers off this afternoon. Meanwhile, central regions are having the opposite story. Under sunny skies, temperatures are soaring to 33 degrees Celsius here in the capital, and warmer weather will continue through the local elections tomorrow. And this afternoon, southern provinces will have cooler highs at 24 degrees in Gyeongju, Busan, Jeju, but warmer at Gwangju at 29 degrees. Anyone near the shoreline or out at sea should be extremely cautious today.

Diplomats Archives. Hidden Stories. This is the 54th story. Saint Kim Dae-gon, the first Korean Roman Catholic priest, and his connection to the Philippines. In the previous episode, we explored how in the late 1830s, while pursuing his studies in Macau, he came to stay for a time in Manila and Lolomboy in what is now the Philippines. But his connection to the Philippines did not end there. Another hidden story about Saint Kim Dae-gon and the Philippines begins now.

0: In 1836, three Joseon seminarians, Kim Daegeon, Choi Yang-eop, and Choi Bang-je, left for Macau to study for the priesthood. However, in November 1837, Choi Bang-je died of fever. Then, on the eve of the First Opium War, as the situation in Macau grew increasingly unstable, the seminarians Kim Daegeon and Choi Yang-eop, together with the priests of the Paris Foreign Mission Society who guided them, temporarily relocated to what is now the Philippines. After staying in Manila for about 2 weeks, they moved to Lolomboy, where they lived peacefully for about 7 months. Then, as the situation in Macau appeared to stabilize for a time, Kim Daegeon and his group returned to Macau. Through the records of Father Li Bua, who oversaw the education of Kim Daegeon and the other seminarians, we can glimpse the circumstances surrounding their return to Macau.
1: It now seems that there is no longer anything to fear in Macau. As the rumor suggested, the British also appear unlikely to threaten Macau. Meanwhile, Governor Pinto likewise seems to have no intention of troubling us. Therefore, in a letter dated September 18th, Father Legrégeois instructed us to pack our belongings and return to Macau.
0: Thus, in November 1839, Kim Daegeon and his group returned to Macau to continue their studies. However, the period of peace they had hoped for did not last long. In June 1840, the conflict between China and Britain escalated into full-scale war. This was the First Opium War. Yet in 1842, amid the ongoing war, Kim Daegeon boarded a ship bound for Joseon, present-day Korea. But why?
2: 아직 마카오에 있었을 때, 그 프랑스 함대가 당시에 아시아에 진출해 있었거든요. 세실 함장님이 에리곤호라고 하는 함대의 함장으로 있었는데 이번에 우리가 조선에 좀 가가지고 통상 요구를 하고 조선에 가기를 원한다. 그러기 위해서 조선어를 할 수 있는 통역자를 하나 보내주면 좋겠다 해서 마카오의 이제 본부에다가 요청을 해요. 그랬더니 이제 마침 한국어랑 라틴어를 할 줄 아는 김대건 그 신학생이 있었고요. 그때 메스트르 신부님이 조선 선교사로 뽑히게 됩니다. 그래서 프랑스 선교사인 메스트르 신부님과 김대건을 통역자격으로 해서 그 에리곤호의 세실 함장에게 통역자로 보내줘요.
0: 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Under these circumstances, a series of persecutions took place, and many Catholics and foreign missionaries were martyred. In particular, the Kihei persecution heightened French interest in Joseon, including that of the Erigon, as three French priests working in Joseon were martyred during the persecution. And during this persecution, Kim Daegeon's father was also martyred.
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0: Following this, France demanded an explanation from Joseon for the incident, while also seeking to open new sea routes to Joseon and establish a trade treaty with the country. Amid these developments, the French frigate Erigon, which was staying in Macau at the time, began preparing for a voyage to Joseon. It was in this context that Kim Dae-geon came aboard the Erigon as an interpreter. And at this time, Kim Dae-geon once again became connected to Manila. On February 16, 1842, the Erigon departed from Macau and set course for Manila. They stayed in Manila for about 2 months, preparing for a long voyage to Joseon.
3: The port of Manila was officially opened in 1834, in September. And around that time, trade was thriving. And then it provided opportunities for many countries to use the port as area where they can gather their goods and move it elsewhere in the world. And we also welcomed new goods that came our way. We also welcomed the opportunity for us to be able to export goods from our country.
4: 아편 전쟁 후에 배가 아편 전쟁 중국 지역으로 갈 때 마카오에서 바로 안 가고 왜냐면 아까 마닐라가 모든 그 로마였기 때문에 이제 배가 위험지대로 가려면 시장도 많이 봐야 되고 뭐 여러 가지 준비할 게 많잖아요. 그 종합 준비하는 곳이 또 마닐라입니다. 그래서 그때 다시 또 마닐라를 오게 되죠. 김대건 신부님은 두 번 가게 됩니다.
0: At the time, Manila was also a place where many people fleeing the Opium War had gathered, along with growing commercial activity.
3: We would remember that during the Opium War, there was chaos in that part of Eastern Asia. So a lot of the businesses were moved to our part of the world. And it provided safe haven because the Philippines at that time was quite tranquil. And then we welcomed the influx of people from China who moved away from the Opium War. So we did not sort of distinguish between who will come. It will be anybody who sought refuge and settled in the Philippines to move away from a chaotic situation.
0: In this context, the Erigon's decision to anchor in Manila and prepare for its voyage to Joseon appears to have been a natural choice given the circumstances at the time. This letter you are seeing now is the very same one we showed at the beginning of the previous episode. It was written during this period while Kim Dae-geon was staying in Manila. And it is also the oldest surviving letter written by him. Let us now take a closer look at its contents.

0: Captain Cecile changed course, setting aside the plan to proceed to Joseon and instead set sail for Nanjing. He then brought Kim Dae-gon along as an interpreter to attend the signing ceremony of the Treaty of Nanjing. In this way, Kim Dae-gon became the only person from Joseon to witness this historic event.
1: 그때 한국 사람이 아편 전쟁을 목도하고 난징 조약 현장에 있었어요. 김대문 신부가 그 배를 타게 되면서 신학교라는 울타리를 벗어나서 동아시아 역사적인 최대 현장에 본인이 목도를 하게 되고 전쟁 직후에 그 참담한 풍경을 보게 되고
2: The British forces arrived in Nanjing and landed troops on the mountains north of the city, intending to seize control of it. Chinese officials, upon witnessing this, were filled with fear and panic and sent envoys to the British to request peace negotiations. The British, having received this proposal, accepted it and concluded a peace treaty, which was signed on August 29th. The British forces lost 150 soldiers in the capture of the aforementioned Zhanjiang. The entire city was destroyed and filled with a foul stench.
0: After the signing of the Treaty of Nanjing, the geopolitical situation in East Asia changed rapidly, and France's attention also shifted toward China. In addition, Captain Cecile's health issues further complicated the situation, and the Erigon's planned voyage to Joseon was ultimately cancelled.
3: Cecil 함장은 그 기록에 의하면은요, 사실 조선에 들어가 가지고 프랑스랑 단독으로 독점적으로 우리 무역 계약을 맺자라고 원했었어요. 그런 대목이 나와요. 이건 비밀리에 하지만 내가 이번에 조선 네, 들어가게 되면 프랑스랑 독점적으로 무역 조약을 맺을까 한다라고 하는 대목들이 나오거든요. 그런데 그런 여러 가지 이제 지리적인 상황이나 그 남경 조약이 조인이 되는 어떤 상황 안에서 굳이 조선에 들어갈 필요가 없다고 느껴져서 포기하고 이제 막 그 필리핀으로 다시 회항해서 돌아가요.
0: 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And in 1845, he was ordained as a priest there, becoming the first Catholic priest from Korea.
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0: After returning to Joseon shortly after his ordination, he continued his missionary work until he was arrested in 1846. He was accused of preparing and delivering maps to help French missionaries enter Joseon by sea. Including Father Kim Dae-gon, 9 Catholics were arrested, and this became known as the Pyeongho persecution. As a result, Father Kim Dae-gon was martyred here at Saenam-ta on September 16, 1846. He was just 25 years old at the time. And this year marks the 180th anniversary of his martyrdom. And right here at the Saenam-ta Martyrs Shrine, letters written by Father Kim Dae-gon are on display. Among them, we can also find the letter he wrote during his time in Manila.

138 years after Father Kim Dae-gon's martyrdom, Pope John Paul II canonized him as a saint, honoring

his belief in equality and his devotion to humanity. And in 2023, a statue of Saint Kim Dae-gon was erected in a niche of Saint Peter's Basilica in the Vatican, making him the first Asian ever to be honored in this way.

0: Daegeon, the first Catholic priest in Korea and a saint, has left a profound legacy for Catholics in Korea and beyond. The places where he stayed after leaving Joseon have also, over time, begun to draw increasing attention. And there was a priest who took a particular interest in the place where Father Kim Daegeon had stayed in what is now the Philippines during his seminary years. That priest was Father Oh Gi-sun. At the request of Father Oh Gi-sun, our team met one of the individuals who discovered the place in the Lulumboy area where Father Kim Daegeon had stayed during his time as a seminarian. This is Mr. An Chung-yong.
1: 91년도부터 제가 여기하고 서울하고 그다음에 필리핀하고 베트남하고 해가지고 제가 여행사 사업을 시작을 했어요. 여행사 설립. 그때는 이제 제 회사를 설립해가지고 85년도에 제가 이제 김역수 대리사님한테 이제 의뢰를 받은 거예요.
0: In the 1980s, Father Oh Gi-sun, who carried out research and investigations into sites related to Father Kim Daegeon, received help from many lay Catholics. Among them were Ms. Kim Jong-suk and Mr. An Chung-yong, who were a great source of support throughout that journey. The place where Father Kim Daegeon stayed here in Lulumboy during his time as a seminarian was a farm owned by the Dominican Order. The property later passed into private ownership.
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0: 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And the Korean Catholic Church also designated the site as a shrine. There are only three overseas shrines dedicated to Saint Kim Daegeon. China, where he studied theology and was ordained a deacon. Macau, where he first set out on his journey to study abroad, and Lulumboy in the Philippines, where he stayed after leaving Macau. In that sense, the Lulumboy Shrine can also be seen as an important place where traces of Father Kim Daegeon's life and faith remain. Today, many Koreans visit this place. And An Chung-yong played an important role in its development.
1: 내가 여기다가 성지 순례 프로그램을 만들고 여기다 성지 그 피정 프로그램을 만들어서 피정할 수 있게끔 피정 센터를 일단 급하게 쳐가지고 손님 한 50명 정도 숙식을 할 수 있게끔 줘가지고 그분들을 유치시켜서 일단은 항상한테 많이 알려야지만이 여기 후원자도 들어오고 이렇게 하지 할 거 아니냐 해가지고. 시작을 한 거예요. 초창기는 이제 없었던 걸 이제 막 만들어서 나니까 많이 가더라고요.
0: Currently, this site is managed by the Sisters of St. Andrew in Korea. Shall we take a look around the Lulumboy Shrine of Father Kim Daegeon? The large building on the left is a retreat center. And there are two churches within the shrine grounds.

0: As you enter the shrine, you can find a statue of Father Kim Dae-gon. Beside the statue stands a shrine housing his relics. There is also a large mango tree within the shrine grounds, known as the Nostalgia of the Mango Tree. It marks the spot where Kim Dae-gon, then a seminarian, is believed to have read a letter from his father and wept. What you see here is the seven-stage contemplation tower, set to symbolize the seven stages of spiritual growth. Each stage represents a deeper relationship with God through prayer. Visitors to this place are not only Koreans. The Lolonboy Shrine of Father Kim Dae-gon is also widely known among Filipinos. This year, the site was even designated as a cultural property of the Philippines.
1: I've been fortunate to visit his site in Bukawi, Bulacan. And it was in the 1800s that he visited the Philippines. This connection between faith life and Saint Andrew Kim further strengthens the friendship between the Philippines and Korea. So we know that it was not only 77 years ago that we became friends, but we know that the friendship and the relationships are lasting, going beyond 77 years. As we know that St. Andrew Kim was already in the Philippines, helping promote the Catholic faith.
0: In 1839, Kim Dae-gon stayed here for about 7 months. Though it was not a long period of time, he recovered his strength here and devoted himself to the study of theology. Then in 1842, he returned to Manila once again, leaving behind what is believed to be the oldest surviving letter among his known correspondence. The long history shared by Korea and the Philippines through Father Kim Dae-gon continues to bring the two nations closer together today.

It feels a bit off. You might even wonder if it was made incorrectly. Let's take a closer look. Its nose is naturally lifted. The ears are laid back, and it roars with its mouth open down to the finely detailed fangs. The beard flows back, and details around the eyes, mouth, tail, and feet are rendered using the incision technique, bringing the piece vividly to life. On top of the lid, seated at a slight angle, the creature is a lion. In Buddhism, lions are regarded as mystical guardians of truth. And during the Goryeo dynasty, many Celadon works were crafted in the form of lions. Though lions are seen as brave and powerful, this one feels endearingly cute, but no less significant. The smoke rising from the burner passes through the holes in the lid and slowly escapes into the air through the lion's mouth. As for the lid, an additional tier was raised on top, carefully placing the lion above it, while the body of the burner is adorned with expansive cloud motifs. What truly makes this incense burner shine is that subtle twist in perspective. Rather than centered, it's set slightly off to one side, gently breaking away from the conventional idea of a perfect symmetry. Small yet confident, off-center yet beautiful. The essence of Goryeo Celadon defying convention. Shall we be drawn into the quiet charm of this piece, whose imperfection creates its own perfection?

drawing more fans from all over the world. Local consumer prices continue to hover at the 2% since rate in April. Training the robots to allow the visually impaired the chance to better indulge in cultural experiences, like the number of hybrid cars are registered in South Korea has surpassed 2 million. This locally developed Yuri rocket.

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0: Curious about Korea?
1: And especially K-food? How familiar are you with Korean food? The sea on three sides, a mountainous terrain, and four distinct seasons. Thanks to these conditions, Korean cuisine bursts with diverse and unique flavors.
0: Do you prefer sweet or spicy?
1: A meat lover or a seafood connoisseur?
0: Can't decide?
1: There's got to be something here that you like.
0: For Koreans, rice is foundational. It's a staple and the centerpiece to all meals in Korea. There's bibimbap, rice mixed with vegetables, gukbap, rice in hot soup, and kimbap is the demand around the world.
1: For me, it's noodles over rice. Korea has amazing noodle dishes. Chui ramyeon and cold naengmyeon to blow away the heat. A meat lover here, pork, beef, chicken. I like them all. Did you know that bulgogi is listed in the English dictionary? There's also the famous chimaek, chicken and beer, which is the best combo for a night out with friends.
0: Surrounded by the sea on three sides, Korea has a great selection of seafood. From raw fish to piping hot seafood soups. Ah, it's mouth-watering just talking about it. The two pillars of Korean condiments, gochujang and soy sauce.
1: Ooh, what do you prefer?
0: Gochujang. I like anything made with gochujang. In general, Koreans love spicy food.
1: I prefer the soy sauce base. There's something about the salty and sweet that hits the right spot. I think even those who are trying Korean food for the first time will really like it.
0: But that's not all.
1: We can't leave out the street food. If you're in Korea, it's a must try. They are both treats for your eyes and mouth.
0: How about it? Mouth-watering, right?
1: Korean food, you've got to try it. Discover a whole new world of flavors.

0: 여러분 반갑습니다. I'm 권소화 and this is K-Culture Dive. Join us in taking a deep dive into the heart of Korean culture from K-Entertainment to AI News. And for our K-Food segment today, we get a taste of K-Sauces. And with that, let's dive in. Joining us on today's show is my co-host Bella Kim. Hello, Bella.
1: Hi, Soa. And hello to everyone joining us today on K-Culture Dive. I'm Bella Kim, back again to co-host and fill you all in with some exciting K-Entertainment news.
0: Bella, it's the first time we're on the show in June together.
1: I know.
0: So June also means it's a great month for BTS fans because BTS's debut anniversary is in June.
1: Right.
0: And for the first time in years, ARMYs will be able to see the entire group together after the military service, of course. So tell us about the celebrations.
1: Yes, so BTS will celebrate the 13th anniversary of their debut with the annual festival, BTS Festa. According to Big Hit Music, this year's title is 13 BTS, symbolizing a new chapter shared by BTS and their global fan base, ARMYs.
0: So tell us more about what the ARMY can expect during this Festa.
1: Well, the festival will officially begin on June 4th with the release of a family-themed group photo, followed by a performance video for Hooligan, a track from their latest album, Arirang, on June 5th. The highlight of this year's celebration will be BTS's upcoming Arirang World Tour concert, set to take place on June 12th and 13th at Busan ASEAN Main Stadium. Fans can also look forward to the new episodes of the group's variety content series, Run BTS 2.0, and the official digital release of Come Over, a track previously available only on the deluxe LP edition of Arirang.
0: Some exciting weeks ahead for BTS fans.
1: Right.
0: And we're now going to talk about a boy group that actually had their 11th anniversary just a while ago.

0: So we're talking about Seventeen, as they have once again proven their global popularity.
1: Mm-hmm. Seventeen ranked highest among all K-pop artists on the Billboard's 2026 mid-year top tours chart. The group placed seventh on the chart after attracting about 574,000 fans across 25 shows, generating $88 million in ticket revenue. Seventeen also ranked ninth on the top ticket sales chart, once again marking the highest position among all K-pop acts. In addition, the group further demonstrated their ticket selling power on the top box scores chart, which ranks individual concerts by gross revenue. And they were the only K-pop act to place within the top 30. Seventeen's world tour ran for about 7 months from September of last year to April and attracted more than 900,000 online and in-person viewers. The group will continue to meet with their fans later this month at their 10th official fan meeting, Seventeen in Carrotland, scheduled for June 20th and 21st at Incheon Asiad Main Stadium.
0: We can definitely see how popular they are around the world.
1: I know.
0: And now we're going to talk about a movie that's not only doing well in Korea, but especially in Asia. We're talking about Colony.
1: Yes, Colony. Director Yeon Sang-ho's latest zombie film, Colony, is showing success across many parts of Asia. According to the distributor Showbox, the film debuted at number one in several major markets, including Malaysia, Taiwan, the Philippines, Singapore, and Hong Kong. It even recorded as one of the highest gross Korean films in some countries, such as Malaysia and the Philippines. Colony was released on May 21st. Here in Korea and recorded the biggest opening day performance among all films released this year. It also surpassed its break-even point within just 10 days of its release and still holds the number one spot at the Korean box office in its third week of release. Colony follows survivors trapped inside a quarantined building during a mysterious outbreak as they fight against rapidly evolving infected creatures. The film marks Yeon Sang-ho's third zombie film, following Train to Busan and Peninsula.
0: All right, please keep us updated with those box office numbers, Bella,
1: yes.
0: And thank you for those updates.
1: Yes, I'll stick around.
0: And now, time to head over to our AI anchor, Arang, for more on the culture front. Arang.
2: Thanks, Hua. Here's your AI guide to the latest cultural headlines from Korea. Let's begin with our top story. The government has named 20 premier wellness tourism destinations across Korea, recognized for their distinguished healing-focused travel programs. This comes as part of efforts to strengthen Korea's wellness tourism sector. The list includes Saewon in Daegu, Awon Hanok Stay in Wanju, which is famous for BTS photo shoots and video productions, as well as Wee Hotel Jeju, operated by the Hanla Medical Foundation. The Ministry of Culture, Sports and Tourism will provide up to 50 million won, or roughly $33,000, in support to each selected destination to boost program competitiveness. Assistance will also include overseas marketing through global platforms and the development of digital services tailored to foreign visitors. South Korea posted record achievements across the culture, content, and tourism sectors during the first year of the Lee administration. According to the Culture Ministry, the strongest performance came from the content industry, with K-content exports hitting a record $14.9 billion last year. The tourism sector also delivered record results, with inbound arrivals rising to an all-time high of nearly 19 million visitors. At home, the national leisure satisfaction rate rose to a record high 64% after the government's Culture Day program was expanded from a monthly event to a weekly initiative. Meanwhile, the National Museum of Korea welcomed more than 6.5 million visitors last year, ranking among the world's three most visited museums by annual attendance. The number of visitors to South Korea's royal palaces and tombs reached a record high last year. The Korea Heritage Service says the combined attendance at the country's palaces and royal tombs totaled about 17.8 million, the highest figure on record, driven by the popularity of heritage tourism programs such as the Royal Culture Festivals and the Moonlight Palace Tours. Foreign visitors accounted for more than 4.2 million of the total, marking a roughly sevenfold increase from 2022. That's all from me. Turning now to a quick look at more K-culture stories making headlines today.

0: A hand-colored manuscript version of Taedong Yeojido, or the Great Map of the East Land, is up for auction. It marks the first time a state-registered cultural heritage item is going under the hammer. Cha Yun-kyung reports.
1: A large map is drawing attention at the lobby of Seoul Auction. It is a hand-colored manuscript copy of the Taedong Yeojido, the iconic map created by cartographer Kim Jong-ho in 1861. Consisting of 22 foldable sections, the copy, made during the late Joseon Dynasty, was designed for portability. One of its most distinctive features is the depiction of Dokdo Island, which is rarely found in woodblock printed editions of the map.
2: One of the most notable features of this work is the depiction of Dokdo Island. It carries significant historical and geographical value.
1: The work, which is registered as a state-designated cultural heritage item, had been held by the Research Institute for Korean Studies for some 70 years before being put up for auction. Its estimated value stands at around 2 billion won, or approximately 1.3 million US dollars. Also featured in the auction are historical records and photographs documenting figures such as the last royal court lady of the Joseon Dynasty and the Cheondogyo religion, which began during the last years of the Joseon Dynasty. Works by modern and contemporary Korean artists are also drawing attention, including a painting by Kim Hwan-gi that bears a handwritten note on the back of the canvas. At K-Auction, a major late career work by Park Soo-geun is being offered with a starting bid of 850 million won. Known for its signature texture surface, the painting is being publicly presented for the first time in 12 years since it was last exhibited at an event marking the 100th anniversary of Park's birth. Also being auctioned are a rare large-scale installation by Seo Do-ho and major works by Kim Hwan-gi and Yoo Young-guk. Cha Yun-kyung, Arirang News.
3: On May 10, 1948, we stood in lines with no end in sight, holding an unfamiliar piece of paper in our hands. It was Korea's first election, held under the watch of the United Nations. A nation's longing for democracy filled the ballot boxes, driving voter turnout to a remarkable 95.5%. Since then, countless elections have come and gone. Through moments of hardship and change, one thing never wavered: our passion for democracy. And we kept asking ourselves, how can more people take part more easily? One answer was early voting. Today, all you need is your ID. On the way to work, at the airport before a trip, anywhere in the country, your vote can reach the ballot box wherever you are. Technology changed the process, too. Long nights of ballot counting gave way to faster, more accurate, automated systems, making elections more transparent and trustworthy. What once felt like a long and distant road in 1948 has become one of the closest rights we hold today. The process may be simpler now, but the weight of the vote has never changed. This June 3rd, we carry the torch of Korea's democracy to the ballot box, protecting the freedom generations fought to build.
0: The popularity of K-food is now expanding into the sauce market as well. Last year, K-sauce exports surpassed 400 million U.S. dollars for the first time ever, reaching a record high. And it's not just spicy sauces like gochujang or buldak sauce that are gaining popularity, right, Bella?
4: Right. A lot of the sauce, which is like traditional Korean fermented sauces, are also gaining a lot of interest as well, like ganjang, which is soy sauce, and doenjang, which is a soybean paste.
0: Right. I mean, who would have thought years ago that foreigners would eat doenjang-based food and that they would actually enjoy that
4: so much.
0: So let's dive deeper into K-sauces, and we're going to do that with our cooking content creator, Matthew, back in the studio. Welcome back, Matthew.
5: Hello.
4: Hi, Matthew.
5: 안녕하세요.
0: 안녕하세요.
5: Been a long time, right? Did you miss me?
0: Of course you did. And

0: As always, you're back in the Korean traditional hanbok, going to talk about yes. Korean food, and K-sauces is the topic today. So the first question would be, what do you personally think are the representative K-sauces?
1: I think definitely it would be soy sauce, which we call ganjang in Korean. And then there's a doenjang, gochujang, and samjang, which is the mix of gochujang and doenjang. And then you season it with more, it can be honey, and then we put peanuts inside. But these days, bultak sauce become very like a K sauce. So like around the world, people just think it's like one of the Korean traditional seasonings. Yeah, it goes very trend these days.
0: Right. Now, all of the ones that you mentioned at the beginning are actually meju-based sauces, because meju is, those are the soybean paste blocks that are used in these sauces. And the last one that also Bella mentioned, bultak sauce, is more the modern type of Korean sauce.
2: Right.
1: Right.
2: Mm-hmm. So now we want to talk about your experience with K-sauces, Matthew. What was the very first K-sauce you've tried ever? And was there a sauce that you tried and you're like, oh my gosh, this goes with everything?
1: I think it was soy sauce at first, because it actually goes well with all the Korean or other Asian foods. But even if you go abroad, like to States or even Europe, we have a lot of meat dishes that the soy sauce goes very well with. So if you come to Korea, like the Korean, ganjang soy sauce, it's like in everything we put in soups or like marinades or stir-fried side dishes. So if I pick one, I think it's ganjang because it goes well with everything.
0: Among those, Bella, what is your favorite pick among the traditional Korean sauces?
2: Oh, traditional? I would say gochujang, because everyone, all the K-culture dive viewers even know that my favorite food is tteokbokki now. So I like spicy stuff. So gochujang has to be my favorite one.
0: That's very interesting, very nice. Because my favorite one among those is doenjang. So we've got ganjang, doenjang, and gochujang.
2: Yay! Now, when people overseas actually think about K-sauce, you know, they tend to first picture spicy sauces like gochujang or bultak sauce, which is coming up recently. I'm curious if your foreigner friends actually think of that way as well.
1: Like to talk about Korean food with foreign people, with my foreign friends, they immediately they think it's spicy because the base is gochujang, or they think the base is the bultak sauce. But like Korean food is strongly associated with the spicy flavors, I think. Like the overseas, like all those sauces are often used for Korean food for people to recognize that. So I think it's the reason that that's why people think like all the food is spicy here because of the red color as well.
0: So. Right. So let's go further into that bultak sauce. So why do you think it has become so popular? I mean, it's, as you said, it's kind of the hot sauce
1: of Korea,
0: of Korea overseas. So what's behind this big trend?
1: I think like people from abroad would call it as a traditional Korean like hot sauce, right? Because it's not only like spicy and hot flavor, but it also has very nice sweetness, like the sweet taste and also like the deep savory flavor. It's very nice if you even cross it with other dishes. You put a little to the cream pasta, which makes the flavor better. Or even if you mix it with a little bit mayo and use as a dipping sauce for fries or chicken. So I think it's very nice with like many kind of food. Also, the food that we can eat abroad, like fusion food. So,
0: I think it's interesting that you mentioned that foreigners kind of see it as the traditional Korean sauce.
2: I know.
0: We've got much more traditional sauces. Bultak sauce has become more the modern type of Korean sauce, especially because much of that sauce went viral online.
1: Right.
0: Also, many foreign celebrities tasting the sauce as well, right?
1: I think because of the challenges on social media, and also like. Even the bultak sauce itself goes very popular and being a trend these days all around the world. And I was checking the news, like the recent news these days of the sales for the Korean bultak sauce. And it says that bultak sauce overseas sales increasing nearly sixfold over the past 5 years. In fact, more than 70% of its total sales now come from the international markets.
0: Right.
1: So I think it's very popular it's more popular for foreign people than

0: content, Matthew. So you do work as a content cooking the Korean traditional sauces like gochujang and doenjang, and you of you making spinach doenjang jjigae, right? Using doenjang. So I saw that as well. And do you have any favorite kind of K-sauce combinations that you really like?
1: I think one of my favorite K-sauces is gochujang, because you can use it, like, I like the very, like, savory and then sweetness and, like, the spicy balance in between of all that flavors. I very like to use it, like, you put a little bit sesame oil and then some sugar, and then you put a little bit of soy sauce, and you just mix it with the, like, the somyeon, with, you make a bibimguksu, which you call, like, the red spicy cold noodles.
2: Yes.
1: Like, no soup, just, like, very enjoyable in summertime. But also, I think I like those, like, the recent recipes, like green onion salt, which you can use for all kind of meat, or you can use for the Korean stew, which we call jjigae. Or even with like some chicken, because we like in Korea, if we eat roast chicken, we usually like dip it with a little bit of salt, and if you use it, if you use in that time the green onion salt, it makes the very like the flavor, it's more rich. And the freshness that the green onion brings to that, I think it's very nice.
2: Oh, nice recommendation, Matthew. Yeah. And speaking of rich flavor, let's talk about the rich flavor of doenjang. That's a flavor that's very familiar to Koreans. And I actually just had gangdoenjang deopbap for lunch, which is like kind of the strong version of doenjang mixed with some rice. And I think that aroma might be a little unfamiliar to foreigners. First time they try it. So what was your first impression of doenjang, and is there maybe a good starter point for beginners?
1: So the fermented aroma was definitely like kind of felt kind of strong at first, but like once I tried it and I got it explained from my friends when we go to the gogijip, usually like fried samgyeopsal and doenjang jjigae. We put there like the zucchini and onions or potatoes. After you get used to it, you try it and you know what you're eating, I think it's very enjoyable. And actually, I like the thing that it's good for your digestion, because probiotics, right? But like the flavor is very balanced because it's actually like the fermented food. So I think it works good for your health too. But like, I would recommend like the starter for doenjang, I would recommend doenjang jjigae, which we like can enjoy. Even we can cook at home very easily. We just need some zucchini, potato, onion, and then we usually use the anchovy broth, or we put some kelp, which make the flavor very deep and rich. So I think it's like soul food, like comforting food for us. Speaking as a Polish race Korean. I think it's very nice.
0: Yes, I know what I'm having for dinner today. Doenjang jjigae. I'm craving it now that
1: How about jeonggukjang?
0: I like jeonggukjang too. Jeonggukjang. Yes, but it's really hard to make, right?
1: I think
0: compared
1: it's better.
0: Right.
1: I think it's easier to go and just like
0: eat,
1: just get outside.
2: At a restaurant. And jeonggukjang would be similar to doenjang, however, it has a stronger flavor and it's less fermented actually than doenjang, right?
1: Right.
0: For sure. Now we're talking about these traditional Korean jangs, and they're actually more than just like condiments. They're a part of a long-standing fermentation culture. So compared to sauces from like other countries, what do these K sauces have that's something unique characteristics that you say?
1: Like if we go to Europe or even States, we have like ketchup, mayo, and other sauces like 1000 Island or Chipotle sauce. But I think the thing that makes it very like it differs, the Korean K sauces differs from the from those ones from abroad. I think it's because the fermentation culture, like in Korea, we make everything like fermented, like sauce, like ganjang, doenjang, gochujang. We make it and we just leave it to ferment for like a couple of weeks or even years. Like kimchi, if we use like the kimchi neungjango, kimchi fridge, we can, like the kimchi tastes better when it's fermented, like after 1 year, when we go to our halmoni chip not my harmony.

0: She's Polish. Yeah.
1: Yeah. But like Korean, I think it's the biggest thing that they make everything fermented, which brings the very deep and complex flavors to the, and it develops over time. But like, I think it's very, it makes it very difficult to replace with just regular seasoning we use in Europe or States.
0: Mm-hmm. Now, Matthew, what's also very interesting is that many foreigners, they use Korean sauces not only for Korean food, but also have these unique combinations, like
1: fusion
0: with
1: food,
0: pasta or with sandwiches. Right. Tell us more about those combinations.
1: I think like one of those tasty recipes I tried, I think it's gochujang pasta, gochujang cream pasta. You make the cream pasta, like kind of carbonara, and then you put this like a small spoon of gochujang, and it makes the flavor like rich, more rich, and then it's a little bit spicy. It gets a little bit spicy, but also sweet at the same time. So it's very like addictive, yeah.
0: Yes, and I mean, we also had a very famous cooking show, Hukbing Yorisa, Culinary Class Wars.
2: Yes.
0: And there we could also see how traditional Korean sauces were used with other, like for instance, Western style food as well. Mm-hmm. Now, before we let you go, Matthew, would there be one food sauce recipe, an easy one for us and our viewers to try out?
1: I think like, I'm thinking of two for now. I think everyone should try just mixing gochujang, a little of soy sauce, sesame oil and sugar, and then toss in the like the boiled noodles and just enjoy the bibimguksu. You can put some cucumber in that and boiled egg. But also if you want something simple, I think burdak sauce. Just mix it with a little bit of, like, I think half and half of burdak sauce and mayo, and just use it as a dipping sauce for barbecue meat, chicken, or french fries.
2: And speaking of burdak sauce, I just had burdak sauce with ketchup yesterday, so you should give that a try if you guys haven't yet. It tastes delicious.
1: Okay. What did you eat that with?
2: It's a weird combination, but with a toast.
1: A toast, okay.
2: Yes. Like an egg, a ham, like a bread, toast. It was delicious.
1: I think you're more Western than I am.
0: Wow, guys, so many things to try out this evening. Mm-hmm. Well, thank you very much, Matthew, for joining us today and for giving us a taste of the growing popularity of K-sauces around the world. Thank you.
2: Thank you.
0: And thank you, Bella, as always. We're going to have you back here very soon.
2: Yes, I'll see you soon.
0: Thanks for watching and your interest in everything K-culture. Keep diving.

drawing more fans from all over the world. Local consumer prices continue to hover at the 2% cent rate in April. Training the robots to allow the visually impaired the chance to better indulge in cultural experiences, like the number of hybrid cars registered in South Korea has surpassed 2 million. This locally developed Yuri rocket.

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0: Bringing news just for you. It's Tuesday, June 2nd, here in Seoul. I'm Lee Soo-jin, and this is News Generation. Joining us today is Hyeon.
3: Great to be here today.
0: Happy, and also Cheska's with us.
4: Happy Tuesday, everyone.
0: Happy Tuesday. Ooh. And both are here to speak on behalf of people in their 20s and 30s. So we're now into the second day of the work week, and if you've stepped outside lately, you've probably noticed that it is starting to feel like summer. And as the temperatures rise, many people are also looking for ways to cool off indoors. And one surprising trend making a comeback lately is horror films. So today, I want to start off by asking, do you like scary movies, Hyeon?
3: Well, okay, so I used to be a big fan of horror movies when I was younger, but somewhere along the way, I kind of stopped actively seeking them out.
0: Oh, how come?
3: I think once I became an adult and started working full-time, I just realized the real horror was right there in my everyday life.
0: Just living life.
3: Right.
0: That's quite funny.
3: But that's it. I did watch Tai Mokji, yes, which has been getting a lot of buzz this year, and I really enjoyed it. Even though I don't watch horror films very often these days, it definitely left an impression on me. And also, my favorite horror series has always been The Conjuring. I watch it every new release, and I really enjoyed seeing how all the stories connected within the same universe.
0: I think that kind of makes sense, because I thought that movie was so scary. It was so scary, right? But then I know an older couple that watched it, and they're like, this is just, that's not scary at all. It's just
3: right,
0: ghosts coming out of,
3: exactly.
4: So they probably had more life experiences. There are a lot scarier than a movie,
0: So what about you, Cheska? How do you feel about horror films?
4: So I'm really glad Hyeon is on, and he loves scary films, because I'm on the opposite end of the spectrum. I cannot do scary movies. I have a chicken heart, and once the soundtrack comes on, I'm out the door. I'm like, I'll see you after the movies. So I cannot do it. But that being said, people like me are always interested in how people react to scary movies. So I do know people actually visit haunted houses, and summer is just a great season for a lot of scary movie teasers coming out. But also one thing that I noticed that has changing is previously the scary movies were almost like a test of endurance. It would be so scary that you kind of have to sit through it. But nowadays, I think young people are looking for like a combination of comedy and horror. And I

0: I think one of the ways that we reinterpret this is because we're so used to like short reels, mm-hmm. and people don't want to sit through a whole series of just being scared. So I think there's a little bit of trend that is going on. Yeah,
1: right. That's mm-hmm. true. So it seems like the appeal isn't just being scared anymore, but mm-hmm. sharing also the experience with others. So we're going to talk more about this, but first, let's take a look at the screen.
2: Summer is a season when moviegoers flock to theaters for chilling horror films, a genre that becomes especially popular as the weather heats up. But these days, the fascination with fear is going beyond the screen, with more people seeking out immersive horror experiences inspired by movies and pop culture. Today on News Generation, we're taking a closer look at the growing trend of experiencing films in real life, the psychology behind it, famous movie pilgrimage spots here in Korea, and some film-related experiences we'd personally love to try ourselves.
1: Just as we saw in a video for many fans, the movie experience doesn't end when the credits roll. And that trend seems especially noticeable in the horror genre. So how are people taking horror movie experience beyond the screen, Hyun?
3: Well, actually, I think one of the biggest examples recently is absolutely Salmokji. Mm-hmm. So after the movie was released, people just started visiting the real Salmokji Reservoir in Chungcheongnam-do Yesan late at night. Since it's both the filming location and the setting of a well-known local ghost story, the crowds became such a big story that long lines of cars started forming on nearby roads. Visitors were posting photos and videos of their own courage test on social media, wow. turning the movie experience into something much more interactive. And it even earned the nickname 살리단길, a play on the movie's title and 격리단길, one of Seoul's trendiest neighborhoods. In other words, it became a must-visit hotspot for movie fans. And the popularity got so intense that local authorities eventually had to restrict vehicle access after 6 p.m.
1: Wow,
3: right? And introduced additional safety measures to manage the crowds.
1: Wow, it's so interesting to see so many people crowd around this reservoir.
3: Yes.
0: It's a commitment to drive all the way there.
1: It is truly a commitment just to get that scare.
0: Yes.
1: And it's not just physical locations that people are flocking to, actually. So what are some other ways audiences are like interacting with films, Jessica?
0: So this one was really interesting. So there is a Netflix drama movie that came out called 기리고. And right before it came out, Netflix very quietly released this app, because this movie is about an app where you make a wish and it actually comes through, but it kind of becomes like a death note and becomes a scary story. So this app was actually very quietly released, and people started going reactive and started downloading this app, and it actually surpassed 1 million downloads in just 2 weeks, and I think it is still number one downloaded app on this app store right now. And I actually Googled, and the app is actually still there.
1: Oh.
0: Yeah. And people were making comments like, oh, I can't delete this app. You know, there's a timer on. I don't know what to do. But I think this is one of the greatest marketing tool that they did. But it also shows that our generation is very, very responsive mm-hmm. when it comes to ways to interact with the movie mm-hmm. instead of just watching it passively.
1: Yeah. I guess when you love a film so much, mm-hmm. you want to kind of experience it yourself and feel like you're also a character in that film. So I can see why that is happening.
0: Yes.
1: So it is fascinating to see people turn movies into something they can actively take part in. And that raises a bigger question about what audiences are really looking for then. So why are people so eager to experience movies rather than just to simply watch them, Jessica?
0: So a behavioral scientist actually called our generation, quote, experience collectors. So as you mentioned before, I think it's not that we're less interested in the traditional discussion of like cinematography or how the movie was made, but now the focus is more on, okay, as an audience, we've seen the movie, what more can we create out of this? So I think experience help us to recreate and repackage the movie experience. So even after the credit rolls, like visiting 살목지 or like downloading the app makes us feel like we're still continuation
1: of
0: part of the story and the experience. And even like visiting these sites and being there, I think sort of makes us experience the movie on a different level. And in that way, I think our generation finds ways to personalize these experiences,
1: Right, so that is quite an interesting shift that we are seeing from discussing the film itself to sharing your own experience of it. And that desire to participate seems to have an impact beyond social media as well. So how does this trend influence people's, I guess, spending and travel habits?
3: Well, I think a big part of it comes down to FOMO, the fear of missing out. Mm. So when everyone around you is talking about a movie and visiting the filming locations and posting about their experiences online, people just naturally just want to be part of it.
1: Right.
3: And that's what motivates them to set money on a movie ticket and join in, even when ticket prices are not exactly cheap. And I think another great example is Wangwa Sanan Namja, The King's Warden, which became the first film in 2 years to break the 10 million ticket mark. Fans now begin making pilgrimages to filming locations like Cheongnyeongpo and Changneung in Gangwon-do, Yeongwa. Tourist numbers reportedly increased sixfold compared to the previous year, and some visitors even waited more than 2 hours just to take the ferry across.
1: Wow.
3: So I think it's a great example of what's known as screen tourism, where people now want to experience the places they've seen on screen for themselves.
1: Right. I've actually always, I think, been a huge fan of screen tourism because I think it's not just for films, but also dramas as well. I love visiting those sites. And actually, I have Yeongwon on my list, bucket list. Destinations to go to because they were so busy, Nagi says. So now, maybe now it's been getting better. So it is remarkable how a film can transform an ordinary place into a tourist destination. And speaking of personal experiences, we wanted to bring the conversation closer to home. So we directly asked our viewers on the Arirang News YouTube channel, asking what they've done after watching a movie. And here's what the results showed. So according to a poll, more than half of respondents, 55% to be exact, said they had tried food or activities featured in a movie after watching it. Another 21% said they had visited filming locations and taken photos, while 9% had joined a fan community. The remaining 15% selected other, showing that people are finding all sorts of creative ways to extend their movie experience beyond the screen. So it seems most people aren't necessarily becoming hardcore fans, but they do enjoy bringing a small piece of the movie into their everyday lives. And honestly, audiences have always looked for ways to bring their favorite stories into the real world. So have we seen screen tourism or movie-inspired travel trends specifically in Korea before, Jessica?
0: I think the most popular one, actually, before even I go to the most popular one, I think this kind of trend has been going on internationally. Mm. Even before, a lot of Japan tourists came to Korea when a Korean drama was very popular. But I think one of the most popular movie is Parasite.
1: Oh, that's a good one.
0: Because Gisaengchung was such a global phenomenon. Yeah. I feel like the staircase, the neighborhood that appeared in Mapo-gu, the stairs near Jahamun Tunnel, all these places became such a hot tourist spot. And even my friends from the States would ask me, like, are they real? Are the sites, you know, real? Can we go visit? So I think this is one of the ways that show that, you know, how movie and the reality and movie sort of blur that line. And I think it also shows the audience's desire to become a part of the movie as well, because it's not just the content, it becomes a part of an everyday life as well. And also, not just the filming location, but the food. Do you remember the
3: jjapaguri? Yeah, of course.
0: the noodle, the instant noodle they ate. I think it became so popular that it became like a commercial brand and they started exporting overseas.
1: It's amazing how something so niche can become so popular because of a film.
0: I know, and if you think about it, every Korean knows jjapaguri is such a staple,
1: right?
0: like a noodle, and it's becoming like a global sensation. It's quite amazing.
1: Yeah. Who would have thought? So it's fascinating how a movie can influence not only where people travel, but also what they eat and buy. So how else have audiences turned what they watch into real-world experiences, Hyun?
3: Well, I think another great example is Squid Game, which became a global phenomenon in 2021. Mm. So I think one of the biggest talking points from the series was absolutely the Daegona.
0: It's always the food.
3: Yes, the food. Where players had to very carefully carve shapes out of a traditional Korean sugar candy without breaking it. Mm. And as the show gained popularity, making and trying Daegona became a trend around the world. Mm-hmm. So not only Koreans, but also international visitors wanted to experience it for themselves. And one Daegona vendor in Korea even said that daily sales jumped from fewer than 200 pieces to more than 500 after the show was released. So the trend went far beyond the candy itself. Squid Game experiences started popping up around the world, giving people a chance to try some of the games featured in the series, including 줄다리기 and 무궁화 꽃이 피었습니다, which are tug of war and the famous red light, green light challenge. Mm-hmm, mm-hmm. So it's another great example of how people don't just watch content anymore. Now they just want to step into it and experience it for themselves.
1: Right.

0: shows how the power of entertainment to influence everyday behavior and also even local businesses. I remember like they were selling Taiwan like on the streets, and there were lines of people lined up just to buy it.
1: Especially international travelers, right?
0: Yeah, exactly. That's what was so cool about it. So to get a more personal, in-depth perspective on this phenomenon, we're going to talk to a film critic and professor, and that conversation will take place right after break. So don't go anywhere.
2: NewsGen wants to hear from you. 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
0: To help us unpack this growing trend, we're joined by Jason, a film critic and assistant professor in the Office of International Affairs at Hanyang University. So hello, Professor. Thank you so much for connecting with us today.
3: Well, hello. Thank you for having me.
0: Right. So, Professor, is screen tourism a global trend, or do you think it's more unique to specifically Korea?
3: Certainly over recent year, well, recent months, you've been talking about it, of course, you know, with Sam Mok-ji and the King's Ward. And I think we've seen it kind of hit another level, which is interesting. And I've actually, as a Korean film fan, I've been visiting locations before. You know, I went to the Memories of Murder locations and the famous tunnel at the end of the film, which is located down in Jinju. And also the house in the Wailing. To answer your question, I mean, yes, you do. I mean, I come from the UK, and I've been to one or two of the Harry Potter locations in Wiltshire, you know, which is where I'm from. But yes, you know, in the United States, of course, New York City and elsewhere, you know, it's not uncommon to kind of explore some of the famous kind of shooting locations. But I think in Korea, and you mentioned Parasite as well. Mm-hmm. We certainly see more of that over recent months and recent years, not least because of the popularity of Korean content.
1: You know, you mentioned something interesting. You know, people would visit these sites often, but it has sort of reached a new level. So what do you think the younger generation or our young generation is looking for most to get out of movie experience?
3: Well, the Sam Mok-ji kind of, yeah, that I'll call it phenomenon amongst young people. I think, you know, with horror films, it is very much about the experience. And I was lucky to see the film like 2 weeks before it was released. I saw it on Screen X. I was invited to a screening, and I kind of thought this movie is actually going to take off because it is really fun and it's just so immersive. And it was that opening weekend that I was seeing reports on social media of like fans going down to the reservoir. And you know what? It didn't surprise me. I mean, that's what film is. It's an experience. It's a collective experience. And, you know, with social media being so prominent, you know, amongst young people, I think they just wanted to kind of get a taste of the movie, as an experience outside the screen. So I was very happy to see that happen. And of course, you know, you can't have too many people in one location. And so I think there were some safety concerns.
4: Thank you, Professor. My last question is, how might audiences' desire to engage with movies beyond the screen shape the industry?
3: Yeah, I mean, we're obviously seeing that at the moment, but I would add here at this point, I think with the Korean film industry, we're kind of seeing it come full circle in my view. Korean horror films were actually really popular in the 2000s. I'm thinking of movies like, you know, A Tale of Two Sisters, which up until Sam Mok-ji was, you know, the most popular horror film. And the idea was to kind of go into the theater because it was so, Korea's, you know, summer weather is so humid and hot. The idea is to go into the theater, cool down, and those chills would, you know, send something rather chilling down your spine, and it would just have that cool effect. And I think what's interesting about What's going on at the moment is we're seeing young people kind of going back to the theatre, and that's what we were seeing in like the 2000s, you know, watching melodramas, watching horror films. And you know, it's young filmmakers. And I would note, this is not just unique to Korea. We're seeing horror films doing well in the United States. Like last weekend, Obsession, by a filmmaker in his mid-20s, has generated $150 million on a budget of $1 million.
1: Wow.
3: And Backrooms as well, which is doing quite well here, again with young people, that's generated over $100 million. That film, I went to see it last night, that director's 20 years of age, is extraordinary. And these filmmakers are YouTubers, and they're kind of, they've, you know, garnered a following on social media, and Backrooms is based on a web series. So yeah, I mean, it's interesting to see young people come back to the theatre. It's almost like the small screen is bringing them back into the cinema, which I think is quite ironic given where the discussion was, you know, a few months, a year ago, or even still, you know, the small screen is taking people away from the cinema, but actually maybe the opposite is happening.
0: I think that is one of the biggest concerns for people working in the film industry, is how to bring people back to theaters, because so many people, it's not easy to watch, you know, on Netflix, but I think that's so interesting about how it's kind of interesting how that's what's bringing people back. And I think I also, horror films, because they're so immersive, I think I personally like watching them in theaters. So hopefully we'll see more of that. So.
3: Sure, absolutely. The collective viewing experience is instrumental when it comes to a horror movie.
0: Right. All right. Thank you so much for sharing your insights with us, Professor.
3: Well, thank you for having me. Take care.
4: Thank you so much.
1: Thanks.
0: So we just heard from a film critic about the rise of screen tourism, what drives it, and how it could shape the future of the movie industry. Now, let's make things a little more personal and talk about our own movie-inspired adventures. So what are some movie-related places you'd like to visit or experiences you'd like to try higher?
4: Well, actually, I'm a huge Harry Potter fan.
1: Me too!
0: Yes. With three Harry Potter.
1: Yes, join
4: yeah,
1: the
4: we
1: club.
4: Might all know that there's still one thing that I really want to do that I haven't had yet, which is the Harry Potter studio tour,
0: yes.
4: Where many of the original movie sets have been recreated.
1: Mm-hmm.
4: I'd really love to visit someday, but I have a feeling that I might experience something more powerful than magic there. The real magic would probably be watching my wallet just empty time, right? It's too expensive there. Yeah, so
1: just whiff and the money's gone.
4: True. But if you are looking for a more budget-friendly movie experience, then there is some good news for you. The second and last Wednesday of every month are designated as Culture Days, 문화가 있는 날 in Korea, when you can watch movies for just 10,000 won at theaters ranging from independent cinemas to multiplexes.
0: Ooh, that sounds cool. So what about you, Cheska?
1: I mean, he already took the Harry Potter answer. But I also think the Korean theater-going experience is so unique and special. So if anyone is traveling in Korea, I would highly, highly recommend people to take a visit and go to the theater, because it's such an interactive experience.
0: Yeah, great. So whether you're visiting a filming location or trying a famous movie snack or just sticking to the safety of your couch, it seems movies are no longer ending when the credits roll. And audiences today are looking for ways to participate, not just observe. And it looks like that shift is changing the relationship between viewers and entertainment. And that brings us to the end of today's episode of News Generation. But with tomorrow being local election day, here in Korea, News Generation will return on Thursday at 10:30 a.m. with more stories and discussions. Big thanks to Haier.
4: Thank you for having me today.
0: For coming in. Also, Cheska.
1: This is mine. Thank you.
0: And to our viewers, thank you so much for watching. Maybe your next vacation destination is already playing at a movie theater near you. We are
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0: Are you curious about Korean cultural heritage?
1: If you are a fan of Korean culture and history, listen up. Korean cultural heritage is based on a 5,000-year history.
0: The whole country is like a massive museum because it possesses such diverse cultural properties. Let's not wait any longer and take a look.
1: First, for beginners, for those who are not familiar with Korea, let's start with the world-famous list.
0: You can see how Korea's beautiful traditional patterns and historical features have been preserved.

0: don't forget to experience Korea's intangible cultural heritage. From Ganggang Sulle to Taechum, there's just so many exciting cultural heritages to experience.
1: These are for intermediate level tourists who have already visited Korea and its famous attractions. You might even be standing in a World Heritage Site right now.
0: How about searching for intangible cultural heritage that you can experience? 한소리, 제주 해녀 diving, 김장. Make some unforgettable memories while having fun.
1: Last but not least, the advanced level. It's the memory of the World Register. Korea possesses an extensive documentary heritage. Korea is serious about documentation and preservation.
0: A tour of Korean cultural heritage will become a legacy of your own.
1: Why not make your own Korean cultural heritage travel itinerary?
0: Isn't it fascinating?

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0: The Korean wave is drawing more fans from all over the world. Local consumer prices continue to hover at the 2% since rate in April. We're training the robots to allow the visually impaired the chance to better indulge in cultural experiences. Like the number of hybrid cars are registered in South Korea has surpassed 2 million with this locally developed Korean rocket. Arirang.
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1: Truth, clarity, and impartiality. 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
1: 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Arirang News.

Greetings from South Korea. I am Adang, Arirang News AI anchor. Here is the news making headlines today. President Lee Jae-myung has vowed to bring substantive changes to improve people's livelihoods. Speaking at a cabinet meeting ahead of the first anniversary of his inauguration, Lee said he would make changes for his second year based on what's been achieved so far. He promised to ensure that the benefits of increased exports can spill over into smaller firms and into helping the vulnerable, while bolstering infrastructure for AI, energy transition, and balanced regional growth. The president also vowed to remember those who sacrificed themselves to defend the country ahead of Memorial Day on June 6. Korea's consumer prices for May rose 3.1% year-on-year, marking the steepest increase since March 2024. According to the Ministry of Finance and Economy on Tuesday, the figure returns to the 3% range for the first time in 2 years. Driving the surge was petroleum products, which spiked to 24.2%, the highest in nearly 4 years due to the Middle East conflict. Gasoline and diesel prices jumped 23.1% and 33.3% respectively. Inflationary pressure spilled over into the service sector, pushing international airfares up more than 33%, the highest increase since 1995. The finance ministry noted that government interventions, including fuel tax cuts and price caps, suppressed the headline inflation by 0.6 percentage points. Without these measures, May's inflation would have reached 3.7%. NVIDIA CEO Jensen Huang has identified robotics as a promising area for future investment in South Korea ahead of his visit to Seoul later this week. Speaking to South Korean reporters in Taipei on Monday, Huang noted that South Korea faces a shrinking workforce despite its strong creativity and innovative capabilities, adding that artificial intelligence and robotics could help the country unlock its full potential. Huang also said he would be willing to bring NVIDIA's flagship AI conference GTC to Korea if there is sufficient interest. The event is one of the world's largest gatherings focused on artificial intelligence and emerging technologies. U.S. President Donald Trump said there could be an agreement with Iran over the next week to extend the ceasefire and reopen the Strait of Hormuz. Speaking to ABC News on Monday, Trump said that although it's not a simple deal for both sides, an agreement could be even better than a military victory. Taking to Truth Social, Trump said negotiations with Iran were progressing at a rapid pace. Earlier the same day, Iran's semi-official Tasnim news agency reported that communications with the U.S. to end the war had been suspended in response to Israeli attacks in Lebanon. It also said Iran could fully block the Strait of Hormuz and warned that it could activate other fronts, including the Bab al-Mandab Strait at the entrance to the Red Sea. Tehran's foreign ministry said the U.S. bears direct responsibility for Israel's attacks in Lebanon and warned that a breach of the truce on one front would amount to a violation of the ceasefire on all fronts. The Ministry of Culture, Sports and Tourism said on Tuesday that Korea has achieved record high performances across the culture, content and tourism sectors. The content industry saw its strongest performance on record, reaching $14.9 billion last year, driven by policies aimed at fostering K-content as a national strategic industry. The government plans to further expand financial support by increasing the culture and film account by around $530 million. The tourism sector also posted record growth with an all-time record 18.94 million inbound visitors, supported by tourism programs linked to popular film shooting locations. That is all from me today. Thank you for watching.

Millennial and Gen Zs are reshaping the world. Youth generation shares their fresh perspective on what's trending now. From global developments to everyday culture, we're diving into the stories that matter. This is Youth Generation.

Diplomats Archives. Hidden Stories. This is the 54th story. Saint Kim Dae-gon, the first Korean Roman Catholic priest, and his connection to the Philippines. In the previous episode, we explored how in the late 1830s, while pursuing his studies in Macau, he came to stay for a time in Manila and Lolomboy in what is now the Philippines. But his connection to the Philippines did not end there. Another hidden story about Saint Kim Dae-gon and the Philippines begins now.

0: In 1836, three Joseon seminarians, 김대건, 최양업, and 최방제, left for Macau to study for the priesthood. However, in November 1837, 최방제 died of fever. Then, on the eve of the First Opium War, as the situation in Macau grew increasingly unstable, the seminarians 김대건 and 최양업, together with the priests of the Paris Foreign Mission Society who guided them, temporarily relocated to what is now the Philippines. After staying in Manila for about 2 weeks, they moved to Lolomboy, where they lived peacefully for about 7 months. Then, as the situation in Macau appeared to stabilize for a time, 김대건 and his group returned to Macau. Through the records of Father Libois, who oversaw the education of 김대건 and the other seminarians, we can glimpse the circumstances surrounding their return to Macau.
1: It now seems that there is no longer anything to fear in Macau. As the rumor suggested, the British also appear unlikely to threaten Macau. Meanwhile, Governor Pinto likewise seems to have no intention of troubling us. Therefore, in a letter dated September 18th, Father Legrégeois instructed us to pack our belongings and return to Macau.
0: Thus, in November 1839, 김대건 and his group returned to Macau to continue their studies. However, the period of peace they had hoped for did not last long. In June 1840, the conflict between China and Britain escalated into full-scale war. This was the First Opium War. Yet in 1842, amid the ongoing war, 김대건 boarded a ship bound for Joseon, present-day Korea. But why?
2: 아직 마카오에 있었을 때 그 프랑스 함대가 당시에 아시아에 진출해 있었거든요. 세실 함장님이 에리곤호라고 하는 함대의 함장으로 있었는데 이번에 우리가 조선에 좀 가가지고 통상 요구를 하고 조선에 가기를 원한다. 그러기 위해서 조선어를 할 수 있는 통역자를 하나 보내주면 좋겠다 해서 마카오의 이제 본부에다가 요청을 해요. 그랬더니 이제 마침 한국어랑 라틴어를 할 줄 아는 김대건 그 신학생이 있었고요. 그때 메스트르 신부님이 조선 선교사로 뽑히게 됩니다. 그래서 프랑스 선교사인 메스트르 신부님과 김대건을 통역 자격으로 해서 그 에리곤호의 세실 함장에게 통역자로 보내줘요.
0: 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Under these circumstances, a series of persecutions took place and many Catholics and foreign missionaries were martyred. In particular, the Kihei persecution heightened French interest in Joseon, including that of the Erigon, as three French priests working in Joseon were martyred during the persecution. And during this persecution, 김대건's father was also martyred.
2: 1839년에 이미 세 분의 선교사가 있었어요. 앵베르 주교님, 모방 사스탕 신부님 계시고 교촌에 많은 신자들이 이렇게 모여서 신앙생활을 하는데 정부에서 박해령을 내려요. 그래서 천주교 신자들은 잡아들여라 해서 배교하지 않으면 사형을 집행하게 되는데 그게 바로 이제 1839년에 전국적으로 일어나는 기회 박해라고 부르거든요.
0: Following this, France demanded an explanation from Joseon for the incident, while also seeking to open new sea routes to Joseon and establish a trade treaty with the country. Amid these developments, the French frigate Erigon, which was staying in Macau at the time, began preparing for a voyage to Joseon. It was in this context that Kim Dae-gon came aboard the Erigon as an interpreter. And at this time, Kim Dae-gon once again became connected to Manila. On February 16, 1842, the Erigon departed from Macau and set course for Manila. They stayed in Manila for about 2 months, preparing for a long voyage to Joseon.
3: The port of Manila was officially opened in 1834, in September. And around that time, trade was thriving. And then it provided opportunities for many countries to use the port as an area where they can gather their goods and move it elsewhere in the world. And we also welcomed new goods that came our way. We also welcomed the opportunity for us to be able to export goods from our country.
4: 아편전쟁 후에 배가 아편전쟁 중국 지역으로 갈 때 마카오에서 바로 안 가고 왜냐면 아까 마닐라가 모든 그 로마였기 때문에 이제 배가 위험지대로 가려면 시장도 많이 봐야 되고 뭐 여러 가지 준비할 게 많잖아요. 그 종합 준비하는 곳이 또 마닐라입니다. 그래서 그때 다시 또 마닐라를 오게 되죠. 김대건 신부님은 두 번 가게 됩니다.
0: At the time, Manila was also a place where many people fleeing the Opium War had gathered, along with growing commercial activity.
3: We would remember that during the Opium War, there was chaos in that part of Eastern Asia. So a lot of the businesses were moved to our part of the world. And it provided safe haven because the Philippines at that time was quite tranquil. And then we welcomed the influx of people from China who moved away from the Opium War. So we did not sort of distinguish between who will come. It will be anybody who sought refuge and settled in the Philippines to move away from a chaotic situation.
0: In this context, the Erigon's decision to anchor in Manila and prepare for its voyage to Joseon appears to have been a natural choice given the circumstances at the time. This letter you are seeing now is the very same one we showed at the beginning of the previous episode. It was written during this period while Kim Dae-gon was staying in Manila. And it is also the oldest surviving letter written by him. Let us now take a closer look at its contents.

0: Manila, February 28th, 1842. To Father Legrégoire. Most Reverend Father, as I am about to set out for Joseon, I take this opportunity to write a brief letter to you. Around February 16th, Father Lebois decided that Father Mestre should go to Joseon with me. Knowing that this trip will be difficult, he is hoping that God will keep us safe.
1: And then, in April 1842, the Erigone finally departed from Manila and began its voyage towards Joseon. While sailing aboard this ship, Kim Daegeon encountered and learned many new things.
2: Kim Daegeon이 한국에서 매우 중요한 인물입니다. 에르고노에는 근대적인 기계가 40몇 개가 있습니다. 만원경, 또 이렇게 청량기 그런 걸 뭐 다 보게 되죠. 그래서 일단은 본인이 원했던 원하지 않았던 과학을 접하게 되고 둘째는 바다가 얼마나 중요한 것을 절감을 하게 되죠. 바다의 위력을 뼈저리게 보고 야, 이 군함이라는 게 뭐냐. 그리고 그 전쟁에 그것을 가본단 말이에요. 가보면 뭐 온갖 군대를 다 볼 것 아닙니까? 우선 시신을 볼 거고 김대근이 그 일기에 그런 걸 씁니다. 하느님의 큰 가족들, 전쟁의 처참함과 평화의 중요성.
1: However, during its voyage, the Erigone changed its original plan to head for Joseon. On August 29, 1842, the Treaty of Nanjing was signed between Britain, the victor of the Opium War, and China. Upon receiving news that the treaty was to be concluded, Captain Cecile changed course, setting aside the plan to proceed to Joseon and instead set sail for Nanjing. He then brought Kim Daegeon along as an interpreter to attend the signing ceremony of the Treaty of Nanjing. In this way, Kim Daegeon became the only person from Joseon to witness this historic event.
2: 그때 한국 사람이 아편 전쟁을 목도하고 난징 조약 현장에 있었어요. 김대문 신부가 그 배를 타게 되면서 신학교라는 울타리를 벗어나서 동아시아 역사적인 최대 현장에 본인이 목도를 하게 되고 전쟁 직후에 그 참담한 풍경을 보게 되고
0: The British forces arrived in Nanjing and landed troops on the mountains north of the city, intending to seize control of it. Chinese officials, upon witnessing this, were filled with fear and panic and sent envoys to the British to request peace negotiations. The British, having received this proposal, accepted it and concluded a peace treaty, which was signed on August 29th. The British forces lost 150 soldiers in the capture of the aforementioned Zhanjiang. The entire city was destroyed and filled with a foul stench.
1: After the signing of the Treaty of Nanjing, the geopolitical situation in East Asia changed rapidly, and France's attention also shifted toward China. In addition, Captain Cecile's health issues further complicated the situation, and the Erigone's planned voyage to Joseon was ultimately cancelled.
3: Cecil 함장은 그 기록에 의하면은요, 사실 조선에 들어가 가지고 프랑스랑 단독으로 독점적으로 우리 무역 계약을 맺자라고 원했었어요. 그런 대목이 나와요. 이건 비밀리에 하지만 내가 이번에 조선 네 들어가게 되면 프랑스랑 독점적으로 무역 조약을 맺을까 한다라고 하는 대목들이 나오거든요. 그런데 그런 여러 가지 이제 지리적인 상황이나 그 남경 조약이 조인이 되는 어떤 상황 안에서 굳이 조선에 들어갈 필요가 없다고 느껴져서 포기하고 이제 막 그 필리핀으로 다시 회항해서 돌아가요.
1: 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And in 1845, he was ordained as a priest there, becoming the first Catholic priest from Korea.
2: 가톨릭에서는 최초의 신부이기 때문에 엄청 유명한 분이 돼 있고 가톨릭 전체에서 제1호 신부님이기 때문에 거의 또 성인으로 돼 있고 해서 거의 뭐 가장 유명한 한국에서 타의 추정을 보라 하는 유명한 신부님이 돼 있고
1: After returning to Joseon shortly after his ordination, he continued his missionary work until he was arrested in 1846. He was accused of preparing and delivering maps to help French missionaries enter Joseon by sea. Including Father Kim Daegeon, 9 Catholics were arrested, and this became known as the Pyeongho persecution. As a result, Father Kim Daegeon was martyred here at Saenam-ta on September 16, 1846. He was just 25 years old at the time. And this year marks the 180th anniversary of his martyrdom. And right here at the Saenam-ta Martyr Shrine, letters written by Father Kim Daegeon are on display. Among them, we can also find the letter he wrote during his time in Manila.

138 years after Father Kim Dae-gon's martyrdom, Pope John Paul II canonized him as a saint, honoring his belief in equality and his devotion to humanity. And in 2023, a statue of Saint Kim Dae-gon was erected in a niche of Saint Peter's Basilica in the Vatican, making him the first Asian ever to be honored in this way.

0: Saigon, the first Catholic priest in Korea and a saint, has left a profound legacy for Catholics in Korea and beyond. The places where he stayed after leaving Joseon have also, over time, begun to draw increasing attention. And there was a priest who took a particular interest in the place where Father Kim Daegeon had stayed in what is now the Philippines during his seminary years. That priest was Father Oh Gi-seon. At the request of Father Oh Gi-seon, our team met one of the individuals who discovered the place in the Lulumboy area where Father Kim Daegeon had stayed during his time as a seminarian. This is Mr. An Chung-yong.
1: 91년도부터 제가 여기하고 서울하고 그다음에 필리핀하고 베트남하고 해가지고 제가 여행사 사업을 시작을 했어요. 여행사 설립. 그때는 이제 제 회사를 설립해가지고 85년도에 제가 이제 김역수 대리사님한테 이제 의뢰를 받은 거예요.
0: In the 1980s, Father Oh Gi-seon, who carried out research and investigations into sites related to Father Kim Daegeon, received help from many lay Catholics. Among them were Ms. Kim Jong-suk and Mr. An Chung-yong, who were a great source of support throughout that journey. The place where Father Kim Daegeon stayed here in Lulumboy during his time as a seminarian was a farm owned by the Dominican Order. The property later passed into private ownership.
1: 처음에 갔을 때는 그냥 개인 집이었어요. 개인 집인데 그분들은 알고 있었어요. 1984년도에 우리나라 200주년 때 성인 반열에 김 단상이 올라가셨잖아요.

0: As you enter the shrine, you can find a statue of Father Kim Dae-gon. Beside the statue stands a shrine housing his relics. There is also a large mango tree within the shrine grounds. Known as the Nostalgia of the Mango Tree, it marks the spot where Kim Dae-gon, then a seminarian, is believed to have read a letter from his father and wept. What you see here is the seven-stage contemplation tower, set to symbolize the seven stages of spiritual growth. Each stage represents a deeper relationship with God through prayer. Visitors to this place are not only Koreans. The Lolonboy Shrine of Father Kim Dae-gon is also widely known among Filipinos. This year, the site was even designated as a cultural property of the Philippines.
1: I've been fortunate to visit his site in Bukawi, Bulacan. And it was in the 1800s that he visited the Philippines. This connection between faith life and Saint Andrew Kim further strengthens the friendship between the Philippines and Korea. So we know that it was not only 77 years ago that we became friends, but we know that the friendship and the relationships are lasting, going beyond 77 years. As we know that St. Andrew Kim was already in the Philippines, helping promote the Catholic faith.
0: In 1839, Kim Dae-gon stayed here for about 7 months. Though it was not a long period of time, he recovered his strength here and devoted himself to the study of theology. Then in 1842, he returned to Manila once again, leaving behind what is believed to be the oldest surviving letter among his known correspondence. The long history shared by Korea and the Philippines through Father Kim Dae-gon continues to bring the two nations closer together today.

It feels a bit off. You might even wonder if it was made incorrectly. Let's take a closer look. Its nose is naturally lifted. The ears are laid back, and it roars with its mouth open down to the finely detailed fangs. The beard flows back, and details around the eyes, mouth, tail, and feet are rendered using the incision technique, bringing the piece vividly to life. On top of the lid, seated at a slight angle, the creature is a lion. In Buddhism, lions are regarded as mystical guardians of truth. And during the Goryeo dynasty, many Celadon works were crafted in the form of lions. Though lions are seen as brave and powerful, this one feels endearingly cute, but no less significant. The smoke rising from the burner passes through the holes in the lid and slowly escapes into the air through the lion's mouth. As for the lid, an additional tier was raised on top, carefully placing the lion above it, while the body of the burner is adorned with expansive cloud motifs. What truly makes this incense burner shine is that subtle twist in perspective. Rather than centered, it's set slightly off to one side, gently breaking away from the conventional idea of a perfect symmetry. Small yet confident, off-center yet beautiful. The essence of Goryeo Celadon defying convention. Shall we be drawn into the quiet charm of this piece, whose imperfection creates its own perfection?

0: In our headlines on this Tuesday, June 2nd, here in South Korea, the Lee Jae-myung administration vows to focus the second year of its term in office on ensuring tangible transformations to improve the livelihoods of ordinary people. Meanwhile, consumer prices here in South Korea surged 3.1% on-year in May to mark the highest in 26 months, driven by prices of petroleum products as well as prices at the pumps. Also here in Seoul, senior South Korean government officials and their U.S. counterparts begin talks today for follow-up consultations on the security commitments as outlined in their joint fact sheet. President Lee Jae-myung says his second year, the top office that begins later this week, will be dedicated to bringing about tangible improvements in livelihoods. Our Yoon Jung-min reports.
1: The cabinet opened its weekly meeting by paying a silent tribute ahead of Memorial Day this weekend. This week also coincides with the first anniversary of the Lee Jae-myung administration, and the president has hinted at his vision for the second year.
2: 임기 2년차부터는 지금까지의 정책 성과를 바탕으로 국민 삶의 실질적 변화를 더 크게 만들고
1: He promised to ensure that the benefits of increased exports can spill over into smaller firms and into helping the vulnerable, while bolstering infrastructure for AI, energy transition, balanced regional growth, and cutting-edge technologies.
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1: He added that South Korea will enhance its role as a responsible global player when it comes to diplomacy and security, and promised to garner more support from the public for his job approval at the end of his term compared to the beginning.
2: 앞으로 4년 동안 국정 속도를 두 배로 높이고 정성을 다하면 남은 시간은 비록 4년이지만 8년과 같이 쓸 수 있다.
1: The president reiterated he would employ preemptive measures to tamp down higher prices triggered by the unrest in the Middle East, such as releasing reserve portions of certain items, expanding discounts, and readjusting import quota tariffs. He also pointed out cases where too heavy a debt burden was imposed on the vulnerable, urging for a proper debt resettlement system for them. Yoon Jung-min, Arirang News.
0: Consumer prices here in South Korea have rebounded to the 3% range for the first time in 26 months, driven by prices of petroleum products as well as prices at the pumps. Our economics correspondent Kim Do-yeon has more.
3: The situation in the Middle East is driving up global oil prices, pushing Korea's consumer inflation past the 3% threshold for the first time in over 2 years. According to the Ministry of Finance and Economy on Tuesday, consumer prices in May rose 3.1% on-year. This marks an escalation from the 2.6% growth recorded in April, showing that inflationary pressures are rapidly gaining momentum. Petroleum prices served as the primary driver, surging 24.2% on-year. Although retail prices saw a minor dip at the very end of May, the overall monthly average remained high, further compounded by a low base effect from last year.
4: You have to look at the monthly average. While prices did see a minor dip toward the end of May, inflation figures are calculated on an on-year basis, meaning the low base effect from last year's index was fully reflected this month.
3: This energy shock quickly cascaded into the service sector. Driven by a strong seasonal demand over May's long weekends and surging fuel surcharges, overseas group travel costs jumped 26.3%, while domestic airfare rose 25.9%. The government noted that aggressive temporary interventions, including product price caps and tariff quotas, managed to shave 0.6 percentage points off headline inflation, which otherwise would have reached 3.7%. However, macro pressures are mounting as the prolonged high exchange rate threatens to feed directly into domestic consumer costs.
4: A high exchange rate naturally pushes up import prices. When import prices rise, they lead to an increase in producer prices, which can subsequently filter through to broader consumer prices.
3: Commenting on the latest data, the Bank of Korea noted that consumer inflation is highly likely to remain in the 3% range for the time being, adding that the central bank will maintain a vigilant stance on price stability. Kim Do-yeon, Arirang News.
5: And senior delegates from Seoul and Washington are meeting here in the capital city starting today for follow-up consultations on the security commitments as outlined in their joint fact sheet. Our foreign affairs correspondent Oh Soo-young reports.
6: Korea and the United States have launched formal talks on Seoul's push to develop nuclear-powered submarines and civil nuclear cooperation, opening a new phase in the bilateral alliance. The first round of consultations began at Seoul's foreign ministry Tuesday morning, with sessions to continue into Wednesday. The highly anticipated talks are aimed at implementing security commitments outlined in a joint fact sheet last year. The bilateral document reflects key understandings reached between Presidents Lee Jae-myung and Donald Trump on Korea's push to build conventionally armed nuclear-powered submarines and secure greater rights for uranium enrichment and spent fuel reprocessing.
7: Starting with this launch meeting, the government will pursue diplomatic efforts to ensure the leaders' security agreements are implemented substantively. Our cooperation and partnership in the nuclear sector will help deepen and expand the alliance.
6: For Korea, this could unlock new industrial opportunities while strengthening defense capabilities amid North Korea's growing nuclear and missile threats. For the U.S., Korean investment and expertise could help boost U.S. industrial competence and jobs in areas such as shipbuilding, nuclear supply chains, and defense production. However, under a civil nuclear cooperation agreement with Washington, Korea cannot freely enrich uranium or reprocess spent nuclear fuel without U.S. consent.
7: Enrichment and reprocessing rights are tied to revising the Nuclear Cooperation Agreement, and this is purely for civilian and commercial purposes. Nuclear-powered submarines, however, involve the military use of nuclear energy. Under U.S. law, that requires a separate agreement, so there'll continue to be close bilateral discussions on how to proceed.
6: A foreign ministry official said both sides agreed to move directly into working-level negotiations rather than treat the launch meeting as a ceremonial opening session. In fact, the various agenda items are being handled through a single channel for now, bringing together officials from national security, foreign affairs, defense, energy and nuclear agencies. The launch session was co-chaired by First Vice Foreign Minister Park Yun-ju and U.S. Undersecretary of State for Political Affairs Allison Hooker, who is leading the U.S. delegation. Posting on X, Hooker reflected on the more than 70 years of the alliance, saying she looked forward to further deepening and modernizing bilateral cooperation and expecting continued progress. On top of the consultations, Hooker is also meeting with Foreign Minister Cho Hyun and other senior officials to discuss broader alliance issues and developments on the Korean Peninsula. Oh Soo-young, Arirang News.
5: Pragmatic diplomacy based on national priorities. This has been the centerpiece of the Lee Jae-myung administration's foreign policy. And in light of its one-year anniversary at the top office this week, my colleague Kim Bo-kyung covers the progress thus far and the response from pundits.
8: The Lee Jae-myung administration began its term facing the challenges of dealing with a new U.S. tariff environment and restoring South Korea's credibility after it was damaged by the martial law crisis. The Lee administration pursued a diplomatic strategy centered on pragmatism, grounded in national interests. Since taking office in June, President Lee has devoted considerable effort to summit diplomacy, actively participating in major multilateral events. Starting with the G7 summit in Canada, Lee also attended the ASEAN summit in Malaysia and successfully hosted the APEC summit in Gyeongju. Dealing with U.S. President Donald Trump's America First policies, President Lee held summits with Trump twice, in August and October 2025. During the latter summit in Gyeongju, South Korea succeeded in reducing the reciprocal tariffs on Korean exports to the U.S. from 25% to 15%. And pledged approximately $350 billion in investment in the U.S. In return, South Korea also secured U.S. support for the acquisition of nuclear-powered submarines, as well as expanded authority regarding uranium enrichment for nuclear power plants and the reprocessing of spent nuclear fuel, with the agreements documented in the joint fact sheet. Though follow-up discussions regarding agreements have been relatively stalled, due to an unexpected dispute involving Kupang, One expert says that the Lee administration held its own in ties with the U.S.
4: South Korea has proactively aligned with the U.S. alliance modernization agenda through higher defense spending, OPCON transfer, and greater responsibility for deterring North Korea, earning recognition as a model ally from Defense Secretary Hegseth.
8: The Lee administration's pragmatic diplomacy was reflected in improved relations with China and Japan. State visits between President Lee and Chinese President Xi Jinping helped improve bilateral ties, while exchanges with Japanese Prime Minister Sanae Takaichi strengthened cooperation on energy security and supply chains. In terms of tensions on the Korean Peninsula, not much progress has been made, with North Korea doubling down on defining the ties with the South as two hostile states. Another expert says stability is being maintained in its own way and that the government should keep its two-track approach.
7: Despite the current stalemate in inter-Korean relations, stability has largely been maintained. South Korea should continue to deter North Korea's nuclear and missile threats while remaining open to dialogue and cooperation when opportunities arise.
8: The success of President Lee's pragmatic diplomacy will ultimately be measured by its ability to deliver tangible economic and security benefits. Kim Bo-kyung, Arirang News.

0: The U.S. and Iran are sharing conflicting remarks about the fate of their military standoff, with Donald Trump claiming a deal would be sealed over the next week and Tehran contradicting such prospects. Harpak Konu has the latest.
1: U.S. President Donald Trump said there could be an agreement with Iran over the next week to extend the ceasefire and reopen the Strait of Hormuz. Speaking to ABC News on Monday, Trump said that although it's not a simple deal for both sides, an agreement could be even better than a military victory. Taking to Truth Social, Trump said negotiations with Iran were progressing at a rapid pace. Earlier the same day, Iran's semi-official Tasnim news agency reported that communications with the U.S. to end the war had been suspended in response to Israeli attacks in Lebanon. It also said Iran could fully block the Strait of Hormuz and warned that it could activate other fronts, including the Bab al-Mandab Strait at the entrance to the Red Sea, alongside Iranian allies. Tehran's foreign ministry said the U.S. bears direct responsibility for Israel's attacks in Lebanon and warned that a breach of the truce on one front would amount to a violation of the ceasefire on all fronts.
2: One of the clear reasons for the escalation of the crimes of the Zionist regime in Lebanon in recent days can be nothing other than the undermining of any possible prospect for diplomatic processes to lead to some form of improvement in the situation. And this responsibility again lies with the United States. These U.S. actions are not merely violations of the ceasefire.
1: Baghaei also stressed that the Lebanon ceasefire remains a fundamental condition for any negotiations aimed at ending the conflict. In a separate social media post, Trump said he had helped mediate efforts to halt hostilities between Israel and the Iran-backed Hezbollah group in Lebanon through calls with both sides. He said no troops would be sent to Beirut and that any forces already en route had been turned back. Israeli Prime Minister Benjamin Netanyahu agreed to cease attacks, but warned that Israel would resume strikes if Hezbollah continued its operations. The Lebanese embassy in Washington also said Hezbollah had accepted a U.S. plan for a mutual cessation of attacks. While tensions remain despite the temporary ceasefire, Israel and Lebanon are scheduled to hold a fourth round of peace talks in Washington through Wednesday under U.S. mediation. Park Eun-woo, Arirang News.
0: In other news, the U.S. is temporarily offering some tariff relief for foreign-made equipment that consists mostly of American metal. A proclamation signed by Donald Trump this week states foreign machinery containing at least 85% American steel and aluminium by weight will now qualify for a 10% tariff rate. What's more, tariffs on agricultural equipment such as harvesters will go down from 25% to 15%. Industrial equipment, including bulldozers imported from countries with U.S. trade deals, will also see a 15% tariff rate. The revised tariffs will remain in place through 2027. NVIDIA CEO Jensen Huang believes robotics may serve to tackle South Korea's shrinking workforce. The outlook comes ahead of his visit to Seoul later this week. Our Lee Seung-jae reports.
3: NVIDIA CEO Jensen Huang has identified robotics as a promising area for future investment in South Korea ahead of his visit to Seoul later this week.
4: I think that robotics is very important to Korea, and I hope to be able to contribute to robotics in Korea.
3: Speaking to South Korean reporters in Taipei on Monday, Huang noted that South Korea faces a shrinking workforce despite its strong creativity and innovative capabilities, adding that artificial intelligence and robotics could help the country unlock its full potential. Huang also said he would be willing to bring NVIDIA's flagship AI conference, GTC, to Korea if there is sufficient interest. The event is one of the world's largest gatherings focused on artificial intelligence and emerging technologies. Huang is expected to arrive in Seoul Thursday night and begin a series of meetings Friday with leaders of some of South Korea's largest companies. Industry sources say those expected to participate include SK Group Chairman Cha Tae-won, LG Group Chairman Koo Kang-mo, Naver Founder and Board Chair Lee Hae-jin, and potentially Hyundai Motor Group Executive Chair Jung Yi-sun. The meetings are being closely watched as a possible catalyst for expanded cooperation in artificial intelligence, robotics and advanced technology development. South Korea is home to several key NVIDIA partners, including memory chip maker SK Hynix, a major supplier of high-bandwidth memory used in AI chips. While Hwang declined to confirm who he would meet, he joked that the most important part of his visit would be enjoying Korean food, especially fried chicken and samgyeopsal. His comment has fueled speculation about the potential for another informal gathering similar to last year's widely discussed Ganbu meeting in Seoul's Samsung-dong district, where Hwang and the heads of Samsung Electronics and Hyundai Motor met over fried chicken. The casual get-together drew significant attention for bringing together some of the technology industry's most influential figures outside a formal business setting. This time there is growing speculation over whether the visit could include a so-called samgyeopsal meeting, an informal gathering centered around grilled pork belly, soju, and beer. Observers say a similar meeting during this visit could provide insight into the future direction of AI and robotics partnerships between NVIDIA and Korea's leading technology companies. Lee Seung-jae, Arirang News.
0: Also here in capital Seoul, Korean and African business leaders were at a forum earlier on this Tuesday to explore ways to expand partnership for shared prosperity amid global efforts to ensure sustainable supply chains. Now, this forum comes against the backdrop of the inaugural Korea-Africa Foreign Ministers meeting back on Monday. Foreign Minister Cho Hyun delivered the opening remarks at the business event today, highlighting the importance of broader cooperation. And South Korea saw remarkable performance in the exports of creative goods and in the numbers of inbound visitors last year. In fact, the Ministry of Culture, Sports and Tourism says the content industry hit $14.9 billion in exports in 2025. Accordingly, the government plans to boost its financial support for cultural content, including screen productions, by some $480 million. Now, findings for last year also show South Korea played host to over 18.9 million visitors, an all-time high. We are now counting down 13 hours to the opening of polling stations nationwide for the June 3rd local elections. That being said, our political correspondent An Sung-jin was out on the streets of Seoul earlier today to cover the race for the mayor's office here. Do take a look.
5: With less than 24 hours remaining before voters head to the polls, Seoul mayoral candidates spent Tuesday crisscrossing the city in a final bid to win support. The ruling Democratic Party candidate Jeong Won-woo launched his final day campaigning under the slogan, A New Beginning for Seoul. Focusing on everyday concerns, the DP candidate highlighted policies aimed at easing living costs and improving access to public services. He also promised clear communication with the people as he wrapped up his last day.
6: At the end, it's about being truthful and focusing on doing my best rather than any other strategy. I guess this is my best strategy.
5: Jeong said voters should support a city government that delivers real change in people's daily lives

0: and the law of this country.
1: Housing Affordability, central themes of the PPP candidates' campaign. Presenting himself as a seasoned leader and drawing on his experience as mayor, he pledged to tackle challenges in housing, transportation, the economy, and public safety. He also vowed to raise Ho's global standing and improve the quality of life, economic competitiveness, and the city's overall appeal. As campaigning enters its final hours, the race is set for a closely watched finish, as Ho residents prepare to decide who will lead the city for the next term. An Songjin, Arirang News.
2: And in this next report, we walk you through the upcoming local elections, starting with who can vote and for whom, as well as how. Here's Park Jun-an.
3: Coming exactly 1 year after the 2025 presidential election, the 9th nationwide local elections will be held across Korea on Wednesday. In most parts of the country, eligible voters aged 18 or older will be handed a total of 7 different colored ballots to elect positions, ranging from provincial governors to local council members. Voters in Sejong City and on Jeju Island, which operate under special administrative systems, will receive just 4 ballots. Some 150,000 foreign residents can vote. To qualify, foreign nationals must have held permanent residency for at least 3 years and be on their local foreigner registry. While early voting was available at any polling station nationwide, voting on election day works a bit differently. Voters must bring a valid ID card or mobile identification app and vote only at their designated polling station based on their resident registration address as of May 12th. Polling stations across the country will be open from 6 a.m. to 6 p.m. To keep things organized, the voting process is split into 2 rounds. In the first round, voters receive 3 ballots, a white-colored ballot for metropolitan mayor or provincial governor. The light green ballot is to choose the superintendent of education, and the axial ballot is to elect the head of the local district, city, or county. In the second round, voters receive the remaining 4 ballots to select local council members. The light pink and sky gray ballots are used to elect local constituency council members at both the broader provincial and tighter district levels. Lastly, the sky blue and cream ballots are for proportional representation representatives. When voting, you must choose only 1 candidate or party per ballot. Marking 2 or more names or parties will instantly invalidate your vote.
4: Votes will be counted immediately once the polls close on June 3rd, ushering in a new 4-year term for local leaders, including the next mayor of Seoul. Park Jun-an, Arirang News.

Skies looked quite different today across central and southern regions. Looking ahead to election day tomorrow, temperatures across inland regions are expected to top 30 degrees Celsius. Temperatures will be boosted by a fan effect, which occurs when air warms and dries as it descends mountain ranges. Southeasterly winds from Typhoon Changmi will help trigger this phenomenon. Even so, the air will remain fairly dry, so keeping feels like temperatures slightly lower than the actual temperature. Over waters, our typhoon warning remains in effect for the far eastern offshore waters of the South Sea, while high sea warnings and advisories are in place for other offshore waters of the South Sea and waters around Jeju. Tomorrow will start off mostly sunny nationwide, with cloud cover increasing through the morning. Inland areas of Jeollado and Gyeongsangnam-do provinces can expect brief showers later in the day. As for temperatures, Seoul will start the day at 21 degrees, Chuncheon at 18 degrees, Daegu at 18 degrees. Then by the afternoon, Seoul will get up to 32 degrees, Daegu at 33 degrees, Gwangju at 30 degrees. After scattered showers develop in parts of the country tomorrow and Thursday, the heat will gradually ease toward the end of the week.

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1: Where you can explore spectacular landscapes and nature.
0: Savor the delights of travelling at every turn.
1: Where? Korea, of course.
0: There are some must-visit places in Korea. Ones that appear in every tour guidebook, Hangang River, Gyeongbokgung Palace from the Joseon Dynasty, and...
1: Yes, yes, these are essentials, but I want to go somewhere a little different. I don't have to follow the guidebook. For example, filming locations for K-pop music videos or K-dramas and movies.
0: Traveling is all about taking it slow. A long walk, at your own pace, or even zoning out somewhere quiet. Doesn't it sound relaxing?
1: You travel for the experience, trying something new in a foreign place, de-stressing and making lifetime memories, taking tons of pictures along the way.
0: 70% of the Korean territory is mountainous. Naturally, hiking is a very popular pastime in Korea. Not your kind of activity? Trust me, the view will make the effort worth it. Just catch your breath by the cold stream in the valley.
1: Korea is surrounded by the sea on three sides. From the beach, you can enjoy a wide open view as well as various water activities. But the riverside is great too. There's plenty to see and do.
0: If you're in Korea, you can't miss the night view full of dazzling lights.
1: Yes, even the same place can have a totally different vibe at night.
0: Want to make unforgettable memories?
1: How about traveling to all corners of Korea? Join us next time to explore more about Korean culture.

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1: The economy is expected to expand 2.5% this year.
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4: Voting for the local elections takes place tomorrow, that is Wednesday, June 3rd, here in South Korea. 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

0: Hello and welcome to Press Perspective for this Tuesday, June 2nd here in Seoul. I'm In Sanhee. Now tomorrow, that's June 3rd, is a national holiday here across the country, of course, as voters head to polling stations to cast their ballots for local leaders. For more on this, I have Thomas Maresca with American news agency UPI here in the studio. Thomas, welcome back.
1: Thanks, always great to be here.
0: I also have Professor Lee Hee-eun at Handong International Law School joining this session virtually. Professor Lee, as always, it's an absolute pleasure to have you on.
2: Well, thanks for having me.
0: Thomas, we start here in the studio. Korea witnessed a record voter turnout during the 2 days of early voting last Friday and Saturday for the local elections, of course. Let's start with that turnout and the related foreign media coverage.
3: Sure, yeah. So, as you said, the record, the voter turnout was a record. It was 23.5% of eligible voters, and that's around 3%. A percentage points higher than the previous record for local elections, which was in 2022. That was around 20.5%. So, you know, high turnout, and both, I think both parties are sort of trying to spin what that means. I think the Democratic Party, you know, the incumbent party, is saying that, you know, it sort of favors, I think generally high early turnout is seen to favor the more liberal or progressive party. And so, you know, the party officials have said it's basically kind of an endorsement of the administration of President Lee Jae-myung, and, you know, kind of offering a judgment on the whole martial law crisis and the aftermath of that. At the same time, the People Power Party has been saying that it's kind of represents anger against Lee Jae-myung administration, and talking about his arrogance and hubris, they mentioned, and saying it reflected in anger by younger voters about things like housing costs. So trying to sort of sort out what the meaning of it is, you know, at the same time, that previous high turnout voting in 2022 actually led to a low overall turnout. It was only around 50% in 2022, which is like the lowest in 20 years. So it's kind of hard to say, oh, this is, you know, signifies something in particular. It may just be that people are kind of getting acclimated to early voting as part of their schedule. So it is kind of hard to read a meaning into it. As far as the international coverage, you know, I would say it hasn't been hugely, you know, a hot topic of international media. And what has been covered is sort of more focusing, I think, just bigger picture, partly about, is this, you know, referendum on the Lee Jae-myung administration, and I think particularly sort of looking at this election in the shadow of the, you know, the previous Yoon Suk-yeol administration and the aftermath of that, you know, martial law impeachment, removal from office, and maybe seeing, you know, where does the country stand? Is this kind of, you know, putting a final period on that period, you know, on that era, or, you know, what is sort of, where is the People Power Party going to go in the future? So I think those are kind of the main themes that the international coverage has touched on.
0: Right. And Professor Lee, before we delve deeper, for the sake of our viewers overseas, could you tell us a bit about Korea's current local elections, including for whom we're voting?
2: Right. So in context, right, the national elections are going to happen for the National Assembly in, you know, in 2 years, in 2028, and then we have a presidential election going to happen in 2030. So these are, you know, decidedly local elections. So what that means is, you know, all the major, you know, metropolitan, you know, mayorships or governorships, let's say for Seoul, for Busan, Daegu, or the region where I live in Gyeongbuk Province, right, their elections will be for those officials, as well as for municipal mayors. We're also talking about provincial and metropolitan council member seats, as well as for, you know, the municipal council members. So there are lots of people who are on the ballot here, and there are lots of elections in terms of at the local level. And not only just in terms of the, you know, legislative councilor positions or mayor positions, we're also talking about, you know, superintendents of education, whether at the metropolitan level or at the provincial level. And then at the same time, even though normally we wouldn't have seats for the National Assembly at play, there are by-elections for 14 seats here. So even though the election for National Assembly won't happen in full until 2 years later, this is kind of like a mini general election in that sense, because some National Assembly seats are at stake. So I think, you know, if just to contrast again, in terms of where we are, this isn't for the National Assembly, for the presidency. This is really sort of elections at the local level.
0: Right, indeed. And these candidates are out on the political campaign trail today, even as we speak, I believe. Now, political campaigns here in South Korea, Thomas, they adopt diverse and entertaining strategies, if you will, to, of course, secure success. The response to these diverse strategies, however, appears to be rather mixed. Could you tell us a bit more about this particular reality, as well as your thoughts looking in on the situation as a foreign journalist here?
3: Yeah, so as you said, you know, there's, I think most foreign journalists covering Korean elections do, you know, you can't help but notice the kind of classic colorful routines. You know, there's color coordination among the parties and the candidates. You know, there's songs, like official kind of songs and dance routines. And, you know, you see the people doing the deep bows as you come into the subway station. And these are all sort of like color, you know, bits of color that you can't help but notice. And, you know, obviously also these flatbed trucks driving around the city, these kind of mobile stages. And you can hear, you know, all day long, almost, you know, people doing their campaign little spiels. And so I would say that's one of the sides that has had a little bit of controversy this particular election season. You know, I think there's always that sense of they're a nuisance, they're annoying, they're loud. But this year has also had this kind of, you know, in the midst of, you know, this environmental and energy sort of crisis that we're facing, you know, I've seen complaints about, you know, using these trucks, these idling trucks sitting there, you know, for you know, stopping and going and starting and all this, you know, gasoline that they're using in the midst of this period when, you know, regular citizens are being asked to, you know, to reduce their usage of driving and reduce their usage of homes. So people have pointed out the hypocrisy of that, and as well as the fact that this is also being subsidized by taxpayer, you know, funds. So there's been some pushback against that. I think another thing this season, it's you know, it's been growing and growing in recent years, but certainly this kind of short form campaigning has gotten much, you know, more and more intense and, you know, important. So this season, you know, there's really a lot of these kind of 20-second, for, you know, clips that are optimized for TikTok, Reels, YouTube Shorts, and this is, you know, just viral dance challenges, you know, funny skits like punchlines and, you know, this kind of algorithmically driven campaigning. And, you know, obviously it's reaching a lot of voters where they are, you know, a lot of younger voters, that is kind of their main source of information, are these short form videos. But, you know, there has also been criticism about that in terms of just, you know, kind of dumbing down the political process, or giving, you know, this sense of, you know, oversimplifying policy issues. And even some younger voters I've seen talk about, you know, I feel like you're kind of like speaking down to us in a way. And, you know, sometimes they you know, people have complained about, oh, it's just, you're just mocking your opponent, or, you know, just even this sense of not really knowing what your policies are. So, you know, there's been a little of pushback against that approach as well.
0: Right. And speaking about policies, Professor, among the pledges made by candidates in the local elections, which ones caught your attention, I wonder, keeping in mind, of course, some of the common concerns shared by Korea's local governments?
2: Well, I think one of the things that you'll see, I think, across the board from all the parties, all the major parties anyway, is how AI has become really a focal point for many of these campaigns. And essentially what I've seen in terms of the pledges that have been made is that AI is now turning into maybe a universal public service. So every major party platform in terms of the election has really incorporated AI and the importance of it in terms of the national economy, in terms of, you know, access of citizens to using AI. So, for instance, you know, the opposition party candidate for Seoul mayor Oh Se-yoon, he's, you know, asked, you know, one of his pledges is basically making it available to young people. AI right now is, you know, from a cost subscription point of view, it is kind of cost prohibitive for some people, but making it, subsidizing it to some degree, so let people and young people particularly have access to it. But also, you know, other people have sort of used AI to sort of think about how this will help, you know, logistically with cities, with respect to the efficiency of services, you know, government services in particular. So, I mean, I think AI has been really one of those topics, which not just, of course, in the conversation, just generally in terms of academics or in other spheres, but mostly in the political sphere now with these elections, AI is definitely a dominant part of the conversation. But also, you're seeing the typical kind of populist measures as well, because a lot of the parties and candidates themselves have promised, you know, essentially, you know, cash. Funds directly to citizens, and the promises that are being made is that if you elect us or elect me in particular, that you'll get, you know, cash handouts, and specifically addressing the crisis of fertility in this country, as well as the fact that, you know, many people are not getting married and building families. And so the kind of populist response to that would be, of course, let's give money to people to incentivize them so that they can begin families and, you know, reverse the trend of this fertility crisis. But then, of course, you also have, you know, very locally, you know, unique matters with respect to policies that are specific to a region. So, you know, those are, I think, interesting because they reflect the local attitudes, but the local problems that, in, you know, the citizens are facing in those specific areas. But I think what you're seeing here, generally speaking, is, you know, there is this sort of overall view, I think, within the country that we have a major problem when it comes to the overall population of the country. And that obviously, because we're now a super aged society, and there have been recent trends maybe reversing that ever so slightly, I think what you're seeing in the campaign pledges is people recognizing that this is a huge problem. But of course, difficulty there is this is a problem that won't be decided in one election cycle. This requires a measured and thoughtful response. But I think there's the need, at least on the public side, is to say that our policymakers and our politicians are actually responding to this crisis. So I think that's where you see a lot of the populist measures being addressed in this election cycle. But it remains to be seen, of course, where the policy now hits the road in terms of actually addressing these problems at a really sustained level.
0: Right, some very daunting problems, if I may say so myself. Thomas, meanwhile, there are quite a number of candidates who have also been courting pet owners ahead of tomorrow's local elections. How vital are these votes, according to the foreign media?
3: Well, it does seem like this kind of pet electorate has become a really important block in the, you know, in this this election and probably for elections going forward. I mean, you can see both parties have kind of positions on their, you know, their official platforms to you know, appeal to pet owners, and we've seen a lot of local candidates also having their own sort of versions of, you know, pet related agenda items. And yeah, I mean, it's become a large segment of the population. The figure I saw, this is from the KB Financial Group study, said that almost 15.5 million people have pets in Korea as of end of 2024. That's 30% of the population. And, you know, they're really also concentrated in some very key areas. They're in kind of these dense urban zones like Seoul and, you know, surrounding Gyeonggi province. So, you know, they become, I mean, even if you can tip some margins by a few thousand voters because you're appealing to them, that could be really important, especially in these local elections. And, you know, they're also kind of part of this, you know, a single person household boom. I mean, they speak to this demographic, maybe 20s and 30s voters that are obviously like very important for candidates. And it, you know, it's something that there's a practical side to it and there is a real emotional side to it. I mean, you know, for example, in the Democratic Party's platform, you know, they have a veterinary cost reduction package as part of it. You know, and just the practical sense of the costs of owning pets. But then there's also promises to enact, you know, this Basic Animal Welfare Act, which is something that's been floating around in the National Assembly for a while, you know, and cracking down on these sort of fake animal shelters. So there's these kind of emotional attachment sides of it, but as well as addressing, you know, just the practical costs of raising pets. You know, the PPP also has some similar items, you know, I think including income tax deductions for pet veterinary expenses. So it seems like it's rapidly become an important voting block. I mean, I can see just from walking around town, you know, you can see how many pet owners there are, how many places are appealing, you know, how many businesses and cafes and shops are catering to pet owners. So yeah, it's become quite a fast growing. It'll be interesting to see if, you know, the impact in this upcoming election and probably for elections going forward.
0: Right, for sure. I agree with you there. Professor, moving forward, what do you believe are the broader implications of the results of tomorrow's local elections for the Lee Jae-myung administration that marks its first year in office this coming Thursday?
2: Well, if you hear the rhetoric, obviously this is going to be seen as a de facto referendum, right, on the 1 year that he's taken office. We all know that this, you know, he came into power through a snap election because of the whole martial law fiasco. So he has a full year under his belt. And so now the elections are, I think, a really good way to, so at least at one level, to see sort of how he's doing, right, as a referendum on his policies. So that's certainly one aspect of it, whether he does, whether there's a victory from the, you know, ruling party across the board, or if the, you know, the opposition party makes inroads in certain places. I think that's going to be, I think, closely watched as people try to discover what's the people's will here and whether the local elections will actually demonstrate that as such. But I think another aspect of this election, I think, which needs to be closely watched, is obviously the regional dimension, because you've had the traditional stronghold for the opposition party, which is in the, you know, Gyeongnam region, which is, you know, the Daegu areas and near Busan. And there's been real talk of the Democratic Party making significant inroads. I mean, the Daegu mayoral election there, you know, seems to be relatively close. And if the Democratic Party is able to pull off a victory in that traditional sort of conservative stronghold, I think that will say a lot about the attitude of particularly people in this region about, you know, what has happened to the Conservative Party. And, you know, in doing so, if there are these inroads into traditional conservative strongholds, like in the Gyeongnam, Gyeongbuk region, then, you know, whether or not the opposition party can actually survive, and in this case, maybe not be just a referendum on the ruling party or President Lee, it could also be a referendum on the opposition party in the aftermath of the whole martial law situation. So I think that's going to be something which I think election watchers will be clearly looking for as far as the results and seeing what the patterns are in the electorate when it comes to this result. But also, I think interesting too, I mean, you might, we're talking about referendums here in terms of the parties, but also because traditionally, maybe we have to step back a little bit and say, maybe, well, because these are local elections, and the turnout generally is not, of course, as high as the national elections for National Assembly or for president. You know, if you don't see a high voter turnout, although that seemed to be, maybe we're seeing a record number, but if it's generally not to be seen as high, then, you know, the questions are going to be called into play in terms of whether or not this actually is a reflection of the people's will as a whole. So I think, you know, depending on the results, obviously different people will have different views and the spin it in the ways that they would like to spin it in terms of the politics. But I think it will be very fascinating to see when the election results come out, you know, tomorrow or the day after, you know, where the ruling party has been able to either make inroads into certain places, or where the conservatives were able to hold their position and basically maybe consolidate their efforts against President Lee. So I think that's where I like a lot of the conversation will be had once the election is over.
0: Right then, Thomas, as Professor Yi has said, the local elections, it looks to serve as a test of sorts of public sentiment with regard to the Lee Jae-myung administration. I wonder, what have you been hearing on the ground?
3: Yeah, I mean, I think Professor Lee broke it down very, very well as to the kind of the stakes of this. You know, I've definitely heard, I think people are trying to look for a kind of, you know, I've heard it called the halo effect. You know, the Lee, I mean, you know, President Lee's popularity remains quite high and sort of outpaces, you know, the Democratic Party writ large. I think the last thing I saw from the, you know, the most recent Gallup poll had Lee Jae-myung at 64% popularity, something like that. So I think, you know, there's a sense of, is that going to lift all boats? And that, I think, has been somewhat of the, you know, prevailing sentiment. But then we've also seen races getting tighter as we've gotten closer to the election date. You know, and the Seoul mayoral race has, I think, been closer, at least in terms of polling, than some expected. So, you know, I think a lot of those sort of, you know, positions are going to be played out on this, you know, on this election day, just as far as either, yeah, is this going to be, you know, kind of locking in for the Democratic Party, you know, this governing momentum, you know, and really almost having a much stronger mandate for Lee to push through? Or will the People Power Party be able to kind of get a little checks and balances kind of response? Perhaps voters will go for that, you know, or maybe this sense, I mean, they're trying to play up this idea of it will, you know, will the, you know, the will an unfettered E. Jae Myung administration lead to this kind of unchecked power? So those are some of the you know, things at stake. But again, it does maybe come down to just more local and regional issues in a lot of cases, and, you know, just things like economics, housing costs, and those matters. So, you know, it's hard to say exactly what to take away at this point, but I guess we'll see tomorrow what some of the bigger picture issues are.
0: Right, for sure, we will. Professor, we here at Arirang News Center will be staying late into the evening on Wednesday to share, of course, updates about the vote counting after polling stations close their doors. That being said, I wonder personally, as a scholar, what will you be focusing on with regard to the results of the election?
2: Well, I think, as I mentioned before, I think the regional pattern will be fascinating to see because, again, there's been a lot of talk about the Democrats making some, you know, basically efforts to take over the conservative strongholds. And if President Lee is that popular, and really is, if can they ride on his coattails when it comes to being elected to office in these places where conservatives have dominated? But also when it comes to local elections too, you're looking at also looking ahead to the national elections, because a lot of these people who get elected, especially in the governorships, in the mayor positions, especially at the metropolitan level, you know, these are all, you know, future presidential candidates possibly. I think depending on, you know, the size of victory and who's able to consolidate their bases, but also achieve victory, I guess puts them in a better position to potentially think about national office. And so I think the local elections here could be a bellwether with respect to specific individuals and their political fortunes going forward. So I think that's what I'll be looking for specifically, is seeing who wins, who loses, and then, you know, whether or not this will have any indication for the next 2 years, the next 4 years, 5 years when it comes to the election for the president. So I think we're looking at the present, obviously, in terms of what this will mean for each of the parties, the ruling party and the opposition party. But also, I think, looking ahead in terms of the future national elections, who will come out as leading candidates from either side.
0: Right, indeed. And those are the thoughts of Professor Lee Hee-on at Handong International Law School. Professor, as always, thank you so much for your insights.
2: It was my pleasure.
0: And Thomas here in the studio, thank you very much for your time and your thoughts.
3: Thank you.
0: Right, that ends Press Perspective for today. We return same time on Thursday, as tomorrow is Election Day here in South Korea. Thank you for watching.

He bursts into laughter upon unexpectedly discovering an incense burner on a street in Insado. What made him laugh was none other than a replica of the Celadon incense burner with openwork geometric design, often held as the pinnacle of Goryeo Celadon. Its clear, luminous jade green glaze, and even the three adorable rabbits supporting the burner. At first glance, it seems quite convincing, but it cannot escape his keen eye. Perhaps, unable to support the burner, the rabbits and the replica are oversized and clumsy. In reality, the rabbits on the authentic piece are as small as the joints of an adult's finger. They have borne the weight of layered lotus petals and an openwork lid for over 1,000 years. This incense burner is also considered a masterpiece that showcases the refined and exceptional craftsmanship of the Goryeo dynasty. Each delicate petal was individually shaped and attached, and the precise openwork technique carved to allow incense smoke to rise like drifting clouds stands as clear evidence. Above all, it embodies a remarkable sense of balance that is difficult to perfectly recreate even with modern techniques. It is, in essence, a complete convergence of the decorative techniques of its time. It can be imitated, but never truly matched, the unwavering dedication of Goryeo artisans. The laughter in Insado may well have been the most honest expression of awe for the extraordinary artistic spirit of our ancestors, so far ahead of their time.

임금이 보고 또한 놈은 그 백전으로 통통통 나가든지 고향

0: What's the MZ generation talking about these days? 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Connecting the hearts and minds of MZers around the world. News Generation. 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Diplomats Archive, Hidden Stories. From the long-standing path of diplomacy to untold tales, we revisit the historic moments buried in documents and archives. Join us on a special journey through the hidden stories of history. What's stirring in Korea? 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

0: drawing more fans from all over the world. Local consumer prices continue to hover at the 2% since rate in April. Training the robots to allow the visually impaired the chance to better indulge in cultural experiences. Like the number of hybrid cars are registered in South Korea surpassed 2 million with this locally developed Yuri rocket.
1: Arirang.

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1: I believe art provides a really great field, playground for robotics research.
2: Mathematics, unexpectedly essential for our lives, can be used to make your life healthier and happier.
3: From this limited measurement, the AI model can predict the current human 3D motions.
4: We do believe there is contribution and impact quantum computers can make in this very large set of applications.
5: PX is rotating all the way, all the time. So from this one, you can scan entire sky.
0: The moments that deeply resonated with those who love science and the untold stories that couldn't be captured now unfold once again.

0: My name is Jean Oh. I'm a robotics professor at Carnegie Mellon University. Today I'm going to talk about robot intelligence.
1: มันจะเป็นของศาสตราจารย์โอเฮจินค่ะที่เกี่ยวกับโรบอทเพราะรู้สึกว่าเหตุผลที่ศาสตราจารย์เริ่มค้นคว้าเกี่ยวกับโรบอทนี่น่าสนใจ
0: So robotics in short is problem solving but in a real life. So the real life means it deals with the uncertainty in the environment and in the task and interacting with the humans and everything. So my problem domain, the main domain I used to work are mostly on navigation problems, like ground navigation, aviation, underground. And I recently started using art also as a problem domain. And people may be wondering what the connections are, but essentially these are all the same problems. So I'm going to use the navigation as an example to illustrate the type of uncertainty that the robots have to deal with when working in a real environment. Imagine yourself is a robot. And the command is given, so navigate to the car that is behind the building. This is a very difficult problem to you?
2: No, not as human.
0: Yes, for people it's a very easy problem, and we've been doing this a lot, so it's not that difficult. And in fact, about 85% of people come up with very similar solution. The map includes the overhead shot of the environment, and there is a building, and then people imagine something behind the building. But look at this initial image. That's the only information the robot receives. So if the robot uses its own sensing to process, then the robot only sees the front wall, okay? And then maybe what's in the field of view. So it is a very restricted information. The big question is, how do we fill this gap? So we also only see the front of the building, but we can very easily imagine the volume and the object that's even far beyond our field of view based on the command or based on some common sense, okay? This project was something that I've done long time ago. So this is a kind of very typical problem that we have to deal with in robotics to solve problems, because if the robot only uses the information that the robot can collect using sensors, then there's no problem that the robot can solve because there is a hidden part. So the approach that we are taking was long ago, it was a different approach, but these days people use a very different technical approaches, but still trying to solve the same exact issue, like how to handle this type of uncertainty. So this is how we did it a long time ago, how to predict the shape of the building and then imagine the target in the back of the building. And based on that, imagine the target, you can plan. Because without the target, we can't really plan. And then as you collect more information, as you move on, you may realize that building is larger than you imagined initially, then you keep updating. Also, your imagined target was maybe like right behind the building, but in fact, when you're in the back of the building, you may see it in the corner. So the very basic paradigm of in robotics, this sense, plan, act, was a default paradigm that a lot of people have been using. So sense, close your eyes, I'll give you a task. Look for a water bottle. Then how would you do it? Opening your eyes, because you need information. So you need your sensing to collect information where things are. Mm-hmm. So humans rely heavily on visual sensing, but not just the visual sensing. We also use sound and other like tactile sensing and also proprioceptive sensing, lots of different types of sensing to collect information. Okay. And then based on that information, we can now plan. So the robot follows the same kind of process. So sense to collect the data and assess the environment and the task, and then plan its actions. And then finally, it takes an action. And then once you take an action, you observe a different state. And that may not be the same as you expected. Okay. You want it to take a step, and then realize you were in the water. So there is a lot of uncertainty, so you have to replant. Robot follows this loop, so it goes into the loop. So this paradigm has been used a lot. So if you only rely on the information you can collect using sensing, you're limited to only your field of view. You need a different part, AI component, to fill that gap. So how to actually see beyond the field of view, that is a spatial intelligence. So our facial perception actually includes the seen and unseen together. Have you been to this place before?
2: No.
0: When you walked into the building, you probably were following some instruction, but you had to fill a lot of gap. And then you probably aren't able to see what's behind the building, what's behind the doors, but you can easily fill with your imagination, creativity. So that's where robotics researchers are also trying to fill that gap. Mm-hmm. A lot of people also work on how to process these gigantic amount of sensory data, because it's a lot. Like, we are taking videos all the time, 3D point clouds, lots of things, how to quickly process sensory data, at the same time filling the gap using something else. In addition to the spatial intelligence, I also want to include some other types of intelligence that are needed to have a robot that can work with people. So in order for robots to perform real-world tasks, robot needs various types of intelligence, not just processing the sensory data, but to fill that gap, the robots also need the creativity, prediction capabilities, and some other types of intelligence that we also leverage a lot. Mm-hmm. Okay.
3: Hello, everyone. I'm Jaekyung Kim from the Department of Mathematical Science at KAIST and Biomedical Mathematics Group at IBS.
4: Personnellement, moi, je dirais le cours sur les mathématiques, parce que c'était quelque chose que je n'imaginais pas du tout, le fait de pouvoir sauver des vies grâce aux mathématiques et aussi de pouvoir prédire comment va fonctionner mon métabolisme.
5: Professor Jaekyung Kim is a mathematical biologist who uses mathematics to unravel the mysteries of life phenomena unsolved by humanity.
3: 예를 들어서 이제 세포 내에서 어떤 유전자가 어떻게 발현되는지, 그리고 세포들이 어떻게 움직이는지, 그리고 뭐 심장은 어떻게 뛰는지, 그리고 사람과 사람들 사이에서 바이러스는 어떻게 전파되는지, 굉장히 다양한 스케일들의 문제들을 이제 수학이라는 언어로 이제 연구하는 분야입니다.
5: One of his most notable achievements was solving the mystery of the biological clock, an enigma that had remained unsolved for over 60 years. It was the answer to a question that even Nobel laureates could not solve. Why don't biological rhythms collapse even when the temperature changes? Professor Kim's research became a new starting point for sleep and circadian rhythm studies worldwide. Now, he is actively using mathematics to diagnose sleep patterns and propose treatments, contributing to improving modern human health.
6: 수학적 모델링으로 요즘은 앱도 만들고 있고, 그걸 임상 시험했더니 굉장히 좋은 효과도 있고, 이거는 정말 아주 프랙티컬한, 굉장히 중요한 포인트입니다. 그래서 교대근무병에 좀 하나의 획기적인 치료 방법이 되고 있고요.
5: So how can mathematics solve the health problems of sleepless people of the modern world? The remarkable story Professor Jaekyung Kim has to share begins now.
3: Basically, if we teach AI calculus or derivative or integral, then, for instance, this is one of the physics law. If we teach this physics law, you can see that even outside of data set.
7: Oh, it's more accurate.
3: Yeah, much more accurate, right? Because calculus is a way to describe the world. Like a Newton's law,
7: right.
3: Then AI becomes smarter. This is the power of the calculus. Yes?
4: Professor, why the AI developers didn't teach the calculus from the beginning?
3: Oh, I see. Very good question. AI researcher was focusing on to find the pattern from the data, mm-hmm. basically the function y equal f of x. For instance, you heard about the AlphaGo, right?
7: Oh, yeah.
3: Yes. Even we didn't teach the calculus, AI did a great job. But there is also the other cases where AI failed. Mm-hmm. They realized that, wow, we should teach velocity or acceleration or this kind of physics law, then we can overcome the problem. Right. That's why nowadays this physics-informed AI become very, very popular, mm-hmm. so that AI research now turns back to the mathematics. Mm. Cool?
7: I see, yeah.
3: Let's serve the one problem regarding the sleep. How can we stay awake during work or studying? Do you have interest in? So one simple solution is just let them make sleep enough, right?
8: Take a nap.
3: Yeah, or take a nap. But the question is how much?
7: I need a lot.
3: A lot. The a lot means how much?
7: Hours.
3: What about you?
9: Normally I need at least 8 hours of sleep.
3: 8 hours? Uh-huh. What about Megan?
10: It depends. Sometimes it's 4 or 5, sometimes it's 16.
3: Okay, it keeps changing.
10: Yes.
3: Okay,
10: yes.
3: What about?
9: It depends how much I can deep sleep or just like awake.
3: Depending on the sleep quality.
9: Yeah.
3: Okay, everything is very good. For this, we need to understand how your sleep-wake determined mm-hmm. in your brain. Basically, your sleep-wake cycle is determined by the two factors called the sleep pressure and circadian rhythm. What is the sleep pressure is? During your sleep time, sleep pressure is decreasing. But during the wake-up, the sleep pressure is going up. You're awake, right?
9: Uh-huh.
3: So that means in your brain, sleep pressure is
9: increasing.
3: So that if you feel more and more sleepy at the end of my talk, lecture, very normal. Mm-hmm. You can think that, oh, sleep pressure is going up in my brain, okay? Mm-hmm. Just high sleep pressure is not enough to trigger the sleep. When the sleep happens, there is so-called 24-hour rhythmic sleep threshold. That's called a circadian rhythm. If the sleep pressure becomes higher than the sleep threshold, then you go to the bed. So let me illustrate with this combination graph. So here, black line is your sleep pressure. So during sleep, sleep pressure is decreasing. And then it becomes lower than circadian rhythm. Uh-huh. Then sleep is switched to the wake because you sleep enough. That's what we call enough sleep here. And then during wake, sleep pressure is going up, and then it becomes higher than that yellow line. Then we need to go to the bed. So sleep pressure, circadian rhythm, interaction determine when you wake up and when you go to the bed. So if we know this black line and yellow line, we can completely understand your sleep pattern. Do you know your sleep pressure level now?
9: No.
3: And circadian rhythm level?
9: Technically, no.
3: Yeah, because to get it, we have to measure your melatonin hormone level mm-hmm. and adenosine hormone level. For this, we have to sample your blood every hour. Do you like it?
8: No, that's okay. I wouldn't like it.
3: Yeah, but that's for today. For tomorrow, we have to do it again.
10: To make an average.
3: Yes, because it will keep changing. Although we know the sleep mechanism pretty well, but real-time measurement of your sleep pressure and circadian rhythm is nearly impossible. Mm-hmm. No one wants to do it. However, nowadays, thanks for the smartwatch, we can easily measure your sleep-wake patterns. We know when you sleep, we know when you wake up. So here, wake up, sleep. Here, black means activity, so that wake up, sleep, wake up. So sleep data itself become now easy to get. So this is X or Y?
9: X.
8: It's X,
3: right? So it's cheap data nowadays. Derivative, right? But sleep pressure's derivative. That means how quickly sleep pressures are changes. Okay, so this equation calculus basically describe the sleep pressure change and circadian rhythm changes. So if we use this differential equation, if we integrate this equation, we can predict the future of sleep pressure and circadian rhythm changes. This is a result of the integral of our differential equation. So during the wake up, sleep pressure is
9: going up.
3: Going up. sleep, going down. Up. Here, extremely high, right?
11: Mm-hmm. Why?
3: She's a nurse who did a shift work. So during the night, she work. So the sleep pressure become extremely high. And furthermore, yellow is her circadian rhythm. Mm-hmm. Can you see some pattern here? How this yellow line changes? It's 24-hour rhythm, but amplitude is decreasing. Can you see? Rhythm was strong, but it becomes weaker and weaker, right?
2: Right.
3: Actually, it's not good for health. So what this tells us is working at night is not good for your circadian rhythm. Using the sleep-wake data, if we use the calculus, we can draw this yellow and black line without blood sampling. She get up here, right? Do you think she slept enough or not?
2: No.
3: Because sleep pressure should be more than this yellow line, right? So compared to the necessary sleep, she slept less, right? So we call this is insufficient. What about second episode?
7: She slept well.
2: Yeah.
3: Well, actually too much.
7: Too much, yeah.
3: But anyway, we call this is sufficient sleep.
7: I think I got to understand the importance of math in our life, and I hope that other people can feel that same experience of how important math is in our life. And I can't wait to see where math takes us in the future.
12: Hello, I'm Hanbir Zhu, a professor at Seoul National University in the Department of Computer Science and Engineering. And now, let's talk about the future of AI.
7: To be honest, I'm a little worried. I think AI is going to take over all humans. So, I'm a little scared.
5: Over the past decade, AI has made remarkable progress. There are three key elements behind its noticeable advancement. Massive amounts of data, models capable of learning from that data, and computing technology. At Seoul National University's Visual Computing Lab, these three elements work together. Called ParaHome, this space replicates a real home environment. It collects data on everyday human movement, interactions, and behavior within the surroundings, helping AI learn how to perceive and respond to spaces like a human would.
13: The goal of my research is to collect human object interaction data set indoor environments. In our system, we have like 40 number of cameras in it, and those cameras are used to track what our poses are in this environment. And also those cameras are used to track objects in the scene. For example, the pot there and the refrigerator in our environment.
5: Building on the diverse forms of accumulated data, AI is now advancing beyond simply recognizing what a person is doing toward predicting why they are doing it. At Seoul National University, Professor Hanbil Ju's team is developing a prediction-based collaborative AI system that can analyze complex human body movements in real time using 3D sensors, predict the next action, and respond proactively.
12: And ultimately, it can even predict what's going on next on humans' behaviors. Then we believe that machine and AI can better assist humans. It can even mimic humans' motions so that it can take over humans' tasks and laborious kind of activities.
5: A new era where artificial intelligence perceives its surroundings, understands human behavior, and makes its own decisions. This is the future AI era envisioned by Professor Hanbil Ju. Now, what answers must we seek?
12: And this is the chart for Google Trend for artificial intelligence. So that is basically telling how many people search for this term, artificial intelligence, on Google over time. So I guess lots of attention of AI happened at least in Korea, where AlphaGo introduced, that was around 2016, right? And you can actually see more steep spark around the end of 2022, where ChatGPT was introduced to the general public. And if you actually see the overlapped chart here, where the red curve is showing the Google trend for ChatGPT, they're quite aligned. And I do believe you are also nowadays actively using ChatGPT. ChatGPT is a generative AI. Now, As a generative model, ChatGPT now knows what's the plausible combination of letters. That's how it can generate these plausible sentences like that. So I actually typed some example here with the input like, today I will be giving a talk on generative

0: In this area on TV, can you draw the figure a bit less happy because the instructor doesn't look like me, for example? But nonetheless, you can actually see that it does quite a good job in making pretty realistic images. So we can apply the same generative AI technology for this kind of video here. Of course, in the case of video, we need to also think about the temporal coherency because the AI need to generate multiple frames, but they are not random combination of frames. They are temporally coherent. So I found this interesting example on the internet. As the text, it provides like epic baby fight with animal punches and others. And you can actually see. This really interesting video, right?
1: Yeah, it looks really real, actually.
0: So this video is really interesting because I do believe there is no such video at all in our real life, right? We can never imagine a baby like this baby can fight with this animal. But what's interesting here is this generative AI actually can have some knowledge about the baby and the animal and the fight. So from this piece of knowledge, it can make a new combination to come up with this kind of interesting video. However, to make the generative AI more stronger, we really need to have large-scale data so that the model can learn the more meaningful thing from this real data set. We do have lots of data for languages and images and videos. However, for other domains, such as 3D or human behaviors, we only have some limited amount of data. So as an effort of our lab, we are also trying to collect or scale up this kind of data a lot so that we can teach the machines for better knowledge.
2: Actually, like before, I have no idea about AI, how it's going, but I think it's more important in our life. I mean, AI is surrounding in our life more than I think. So I'm afraid of in the future, people maybe can less of emotion because we might use to AI things.
0: That's really a valid concern. And if you actually think about our history like 20 or 30 years ago, where no one is holding any mobile devices, we actually tried to come together rather than talking something via phone or messages. That kind of things are happening always if we see any technological innovations. So I would say it's hard to avoid that, but hopefully we will get used to it, and hopefully that will provide maybe better or more efficient features. Secret of the universe.
3: Quantum computing is.
4: Honestly, yeah.
5: Robot intelligence.
3: For math, for how AI
6: goes to PX.
3: Computers.

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building to daily necessities.

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is drawing more fans from all over the world. Local consumer prices continue to hover at the 2% since rate in April. Training the robots to allow the visually impaired the chance to better indulge in cultural experiences. Like the number of hybrid cars are registered in South Korea has surpassed 2 million. This locally developed UV rocket.

0: 1 year into his presidency, President Lee Jae-myung says the coming year will be about turning achievements into meaningful improvements in people's everyday lives. Formal talks are now underway between Seoul and Washington on nuclear-powered submarines and civil nuclear issues, paving the way for expanded cooperation in security and energy. Campaigning for Korea's June 3rd local elections and parliamentary by-elections officially comes to an end at midnight tonight, as candidates make their final appeals in a race seen as a key test of public sentiment toward the government. Ahead of the first anniversary of his inauguration, President Lee Jae-myung has vowed to bring about substantive changes to improve people's livelihoods. He'll focus on the economy and high-tech industries. Our Yoon Jung-min starts us off.
1: The cabinet opened its weekly meeting by paying a silent tribute ahead of Memorial Day this weekend. This week also coincides with the first anniversary of the Lee Jae-myung administration, and the president has hinted at his vision for the second year.
2: 임기 2년 차부터는 지금까지의 정책 성과를 바탕으로 국민 삶의 실질적 변화를 더 크게 만들고.
1: He promised to ensure that the benefits of increased exports can spill over into smaller firms and into helping the vulnerable, while bolstering infrastructure for AI, energy transition, balanced regional growth, and cutting-edge technologies.
2: 반도체뿐 아니라 로봇, 방산 등 여타 첨단 산업 육성에도 박차를 가해서 글로벌 초격차 경제 강국의 문도 활짝 열어가야겠습니다.
1: He added that South Korea will enhance its role as a responsible global player when it comes to diplomacy and security, and promised to garner more support from the public for his job approval at the end of his term compared to the beginning.
2: 앞으로 4년 동안 국정 속도를 두 배로 높이고 정성을 다하면 남은 시간은 비록 4년이지만 8년과 같이 쓸 수 있다.

0: The president reiterated he would employ preemptive measures to tamp down higher prices triggered by the unrest in the Middle East, such as releasing reserve portions of certain items, expanding discounts, and readjusting import quota tariffs. He also pointed out cases where too heavy a debt burden was imposed on the vulnerable, urging for a proper debt resettlement system for them. Yoon Jung-min, Arirang News.
1: Also today, President Lee Jae-myung met a group of African foreign ministers for greater cooperation. Inviting them to the Blue House today, he said his government has a special interest in cooperating with African nations, noting their great growth potential. He also took note of the Korea-Africa Summit set to be held in 2029 and said he hoped to make it a regular event. Seoul hosted a South Korea-Africa Business Forum and Foreign Ministers meeting this week. Senior delegations from Seoul and Washington are meeting here in the capital beginning today for follow-up talks on security commitments laid out in their joint fact sheet as the two allies move to advance key agreements reached by their leaders. Our Foreign Affairs correspondent Oh Soo-young has the details.
2: Korea and the United States have launched formal talks on Seoul's push to develop nuclear-powered submarines and civil nuclear cooperation, opening a new phase in the bilateral alliance. The first round of consultations began at Seoul's foreign ministry Tuesday morning, with sessions to continue into Wednesday. The highly anticipated talks are aimed at implementing security commitments outlined in a joint fact sheet last year. The bilateral document reflects key understandings reached between Presidents Lee Jae-myung and Donald Trump on Korea's push to build conventionally armed nuclear-powered submarines and secure greater rights for uranium enrichment and spent fuel reprocessing.
3: Starting with this launch meeting, the government will pursue diplomatic efforts to ensure the leaders' security agreements are implemented substantively. Our cooperation and partnership in the nuclear sector will help deepen and expand the alliance.
2: For Korea, this could unlock new industrial opportunities while strengthening defense capabilities amid North Korea's growing nuclear and missile threats. For the U.S., Korean investment and expertise could help boost U.S. industrial competence and jobs in areas such as shipbuilding, nuclear supply chains, and defense production. However, under a civil nuclear cooperation agreement with Washington, Korea cannot freely enrich uranium or reprocess spent nuclear fuel without U.S. consent.
3: Enrichment and reprocessing rights are tied to revising the Nuclear Cooperation Agreement, and this is purely for civilian and commercial purposes. Nuclear-powered submarines, however, involve the military use of nuclear energy. Under U.S. law, that requires a separate agreement, so there'll continue to be close bilateral discussions on how to proceed.
2: A foreign ministry official said both sides agreed to move directly into working-level negotiations rather than treat the launch meeting as a ceremonial opening session. In fact, the various agenda items are being handled through a single channel for now, bringing together officials from national security, foreign affairs, defense, energy, and nuclear agencies. The launch session was co-chaired by First Vice Foreign Minister Park Yun-ju and U.S. Undersecretary of State for Political Affairs Allison Hooker, who is leading the U.S. delegation. Posting on X, Hooker reflected on the more than 70 years of the alliance, saying she looked forward to further deepening and modernizing bilateral cooperation and expecting continued progress. On top of the consultations, Hooker is also meeting with Foreign Minister Cho Hyun and other senior officials to discuss broader alliance issues and developments on the Korean Peninsula. Oh Soo-young, Arirang News.
1: U.S. Undersecretary Allison Hooker also met with National Security Advisor Lee Sang-luk today here in Seoul. In a separate meeting, the officials welcomed the opening of consultations to implement follow-ups to the allies' joint fact sheet on the security front and hoped to accelerate related talks during the two-day consultations. They also reaffirmed the South Korea-U.S. alliance as a linchpin for peace and prosperity in the region and agreed to continue close cooperation on regional and global issues, including the Middle East. With the official campaign period entering its final stretch, candidates nationwide are set to conclude their 13-day campaign race on Tuesday. And as our mayoral hopefuls spent the day making their final appeals to voters ahead of the midnight campaign deadline. Our political correspondent An Sung-jin has this report.
4: With less than 24 hours remaining before voters head to the polls, Seoul mayoral candidates spent Tuesday crisscrossing the city in a final bid to win support. The ruling Democratic Party candidate Jung Won-woo launched his final day campaigning under the slogan, A New Beginning for Seoul. Focusing on everyday concerns, the DP candidate highlighted policies aimed at easing living costs and improving access to public services. He also promised clear communication with the people as he wrapped up his last day.
5: At the end, it's about being truthful and focusing on doing my best rather than any other strategy. I guess this is my best strategy.
4: Chung said voters should support a city government that delivers real change in people's daily lives, as he reaffirmed his signature pledge to create a 30-minute city commute through bus route restructuring and connecting subway and bus networks. He also framed the election as an opportunity to strengthen the Lee Jae-myung administration and accelerate broader changes across Seoul.
6: Both the ruling and main opposition parties point to Seoul as one of the key battlegrounds, as the capital holds a significant amount of swing voters to decide the race.
4: Meanwhile, the main opposition People Power Party's incumbent Mayor Oh Se-woon kicked off what he called a make-or-break final 24-hour campaign. Throughout the day, Oh criticized the Lee administration's housing policies while emphasizing his commitment to improving transportation and mobility across the city.
7: It's not about the conservatives or the progressives. I pledge to listen to the citizens and uphold freedom and the law of this country.
4: Housing affordability, property prices, and stabilizing the cost of living remain central themes of the PPP candidate's campaign. Presenting himself as a seasoned leader and drawing on his experience as mayor, he pledged to tackle challenges in housing, transportation, the economy, and public safety. He also vowed to raise Seoul's global standing and improve the quality of life, economic competitiveness, and the city's overall appeal. As campaigning enters its final hours, the race is set for a closely watched finish as Seoul residents prepare to decide who will lead the city for the next term. An Song-jin, Arirang News.
1: Korea heads to the polls tomorrow for the June 3rd nationwide local elections, the first major vote since President Lee Jae-myung took office. Now, with a record-breaking early voter turnout and a high-stakes battle for Seoul City Hall, all eyes are on what the results could signal about the new government's political standing. For more, we are joined by our political correspondent Moon Hae-ryun tonight. Welcome back, Hae-ryun.
8: Good evening, Tommy.
1: So, Hae-ryun, walk us through tomorrow's election day deadline, timeline first.
8: Right, so tomorrow the polls will start opening at 6 a.m. And it'll close at 6 p.m. across more than 14,000 voting stations nationwide. And once polls close, results start coming in fast. Exit polls from the three major broadcasters, KBS, NBC and SBS, could be released around 15 to 20 minutes following the vote, with the first actual count expected around 7:30 p.m. That being said, in tight races, final results may not be clear until 3 or 4 in the morning. And counting could run longer than usual this cycle because of newly strengthened ballot verification procedures. Politically, this election carries significant weight because it is the first nationwide vote since President Lee Jae-myung took office. So beyond local governance, the results are also being viewed as an early measure of public sentiment towards the new administration.
1: Indeed, the election comes timely since it marks 1 year since the Lee Jae-myung administration began just exactly a year ago. Now, Hae-ryun, walk us through the early voting that wrapped up with a record high voter turnout. So what's the significance of the turnout?
8: So, right, let's take a look at the numbers. So the early voting rate came in at 23.51%, the highest ever recorded for a local election in Korea, with more than 10 million people casting ballots early for the first time. And regionally, turnout was the strongest in the traditionally liberal Southwest, especially Jeollanam-do province at nearly 39%. Seoul recorded just under 24%, while Busan came in at around 21%. So both parties are claiming that this is good news for them. Speaking at a party leadership meeting Tuesday morning, Democratic Party floor leader Han Byung-do urged voters to back what he called the Lee administration's economic agenda.
9: For this June 3rd local election, we ask voters to support the Lee Jae-myung administration, a capable Democratic Party, and a major leap forward for the economy.
8: The People Power Party, meanwhile, argues the high turnout reflects growing frustration with President Lee and the ruling party, essentially a protest vote in disguise, and is making a strong push for younger voters ahead of Election Day. People Power Party floor leader Song Won-suk made a direct appeal to voters in their 20s and 30s.
5: Your vote can change your life, change the country, and shape the future. The People Power Party will stand behind and support young people.
8: But the reality is that neither side can be sure, because back in 2022, early turnout also topped 20%, yet the final turnout settled at just under 51%. Mm. The real deciding factor tomorrow will be how many moderate and metropolitan voters, especially in the Greater Seoul area, actually show up on election day.
1: Now, before I let you go, remind us the key races that everyone will be watching closely tomorrow.
8: So Seoul is the headline race. There's no question about that. The Democratic Party candidate Chung Won-ho and incumbent People Power Party Mayor Oh Se-hoon are in a very tight contest. If Oh wins, he becomes the first five-term Seoul mayor in history and keeps the momentum going for the current city administration. But if Chung pulls off a win, it would be the first time the Democratic Party controls Seoul City Hall in roughly a decade. The final stretch has been dominated by safety concerns, a rebar emission controversy on a GTX transit project, and a bridge collapse put infrastructure squarely in the spotlight. So both candidates are trying to own the safety issue while also drawing a clear contrast on housing. Chung is emphasizing public-led supply while always pushing private redevelopment. And Busan is the other major battleground, where Democratic candidate Chun Jae-soo is challenging incumbent Park Hyung-jun. Both parties know that if they lose Busan, it will significantly shift the political balance heading into the next few years. So expect both party leaderships to be pulling out all the stops tonight in the final campaign pushes.
1: Indeed. A big day ahead of us tomorrow. Do keep us posted. I'll see you tomorrow.
8: Thanks for having me tonight.
1: The countdown to Election Day is nearly over, with polls across the country opening in just a few hours. Up next, we walk you through the essentials of tomorrow's local elections, including who can vote, what's at stake, and how to cast your ballot. Here's our Park Jun-han.
10: Coming exactly 1 year after the 2025 presidential election, the ninth nationwide local elections will be held across Korea on Wednesday. In most parts of the country, eligible voters aged 18 or older will be handed a total of 7 different colored ballots to elect positions, ranging from provincial governors to local council members. Voters in Sejong City and on Jeju Island, which operate under special administrative systems, will receive just 4 ballots. Some 150,000 foreign residents can vote. To qualify, foreign nationals must have held permanent residency for at least 3 years and be on their local foreigner registry. While early voting was available at any polling station nationwide, voting on Election Day worked a bit differently. Voters must bring a valid ID card or mobile identification app and vote only at their designated polling station based on their resident registration address as of May 12th. Polling stations across the country will be open from 6 a.m. to 6 p.m. To keep things organized, the voting process is split into 2 rounds. In the first round, voters receive 3 ballots, a white-colored ballot for metropolitan mayor or provincial governor. The light green ballot is to choose the superintendent of education, and the axial ballot is to elect the head of the local district, city, or county. In the second round, voters receive the remaining 4 ballots to select local council members. The light pink and sky gray ballots are used to elect local constituency council members at both the broader provincial and tighter district levels. Lastly, the sky blue and cream ballots are for proportional representation representatives. When voting, you must choose only 1 candidate or party per ballot. Marking 2 or more names or parties will instantly invalidate your vote.
11: Votes will be counted immediately once the polls close on June 3rd, ushering in a new 4-year term for local leaders, including the next mayor of Seoul. Park Jun-han, Arirang News.

0: Consumer prices here in South Korea climbed back to the 3% range for the first time in 26 months, now driven largely by higher fuel costs and rising prices at the pump. Kim Do-yeon has more.
1: The situation in the Middle East is driving up global oil prices, pushing Korea's consumer inflation past the 3% threshold for the first time in over 2 years. According to the Ministry of Finance and Economy on Tuesday, consumer prices in May rose 3.1% on year. This marks an escalation from the 2.6% growth recorded in April, showing that inflationary pressures are rapidly gaining momentum. Petroleum prices served as the primary driver, surging 24.2% on year. Although retail prices saw a minor dip at the very end of May, the overall monthly average remained high, further compounded by a low base effect from last year.
2: You have to look at the monthly average. While prices did see a minor dip toward the end of May, inflation figures are calculated on an on-year basis, meaning the low base effect from last year's index was fully reflected this month.
1: This energy shock quickly cascaded into the service sector. Driven by a strong seasonal demand over May's long weekends and surging fuel surcharges, overseas group travel costs jumped 26.3%, while domestic airfare rose 25.9%. The government noted that aggressive temporary interventions, including product price caps and tariff quotas, managed to shave 0.6 percentage points off headline inflation, which otherwise would have reached 3.7%. However, macro pressures are mounting as the prolonged high exchange rate threatens to feed directly into domestic consumer costs.
2: A high exchange rate naturally pushes up import prices. When import prices rise, they lead to an increase in producer prices, which can subsequently filter through to broader consumer prices.
1: Commenting on the latest data, the Bank of Korea noted that consumer inflation is highly likely to remain in the 3% range for the time being, adding that the central bank will maintain a vigilant stance on price stability. Kim Do-yeon, Arirang News.
0: Samsung Electronics unveiled on Tuesday the first mock-up of its 8th-generation high-bandwidth memory, or HBM5, at Computex 2026 in Taiwan. To tackle overheating issues in advanced AI chips, the tech giant also introduced a core heat management technology called the heat path block. As Samsung's chief technology officer Song Jae-hyuk emphasized that the company added a chimney-like structure to lower thermal resistance, and giving the company a competitive edge as an integrated device manufacturer. Samsung also showcased its HBM4E wafer and chipset, which successfully operate at a maximum bandwidth of 4 terabytes per second, with plans to apply the world's first hybrid copper bonding technology. In other news, the U.S. and Iran are offering conflicting views on their standoff, with U.S. President Donald Trump voicing optimism for a deal within a week, while Tehran remains tight-lipped. And a renewed fighting between Israel and Hezbollah in Lebanon is also emerging as a hurdle. Kim Jun-hong has this report.
3: U.S. President Donald Trump says that a deal with Iran could be reached over the next week. Speaking to ABC News on Monday, Trump called a potential agreement even better than a military victory. On the same day, Iran's foreign ministry said Foreign Minister Abbas Araghchi has spoken with key Pakistani mediators over ceasefire developments. Yet prospects remain uncertain amid tensions over Israel's attacks in Lebanon. Iran's semi-official Tasnim news agency reported earlier the same day that Iran has halted talks and exchanges of draft proposals with the U.S. through mediators in protest of Israel's attacks in Lebanon. Tehran blamed Washington for delays in ending the conflict, saying the U.S. bears responsibility for Israel's actions and warning that any truce violation could undermine the broader ceasefire.
4: We emphasized and still emphasize this point, that the ceasefire in Lebanon is an inseparable part of any ceasefire and any final agreement to end the war.
3: Trump said Israel and Hezbollah had agreed to dial back fighting after speaking with Israeli Prime Minister Benjamin Netanyahu and communicating with the Lebanese militant group through mediators. Trump announced the development after a reportedly tense call with Netanyahu, pressing Israel to scale back its offensive in Lebanon over concerns it could disrupt negotiations with Iran. He said no troops would be sent to Beirut and those already on their way had turned back. Netanyahu confirmed the talks but warned strikes could resume if Hezbollah continued operations. Meanwhile, tensions between Washington and Tehran remain unsolved beyond the Israel-Hezbollah issue. According to CNN, Trump sent back a draft MOU to Iran with tough

Easterly winds from Typhoon Changmi will help trigger this phenomenon. South Sea. High seas warnings and advisories are in place for other offshore waters of the South Sea and waters around Jeju Island. Tomorrow will start off mostly sunny nationwide, with cloud cover increasing through the morning. Inland areas of Jeollado and Gyeongsangnam-do provinces could see brief showers later in the morning. Later in the day, as for temperatures, Seoul will start the day at 21 degrees, Chuncheon at 18 degrees, and Daegu at 18 degrees as well. Then by the afternoon, Seoul will get up to 32 degrees, while Daegu will top out at 33 degrees, Gwangju at 30 degrees. Looking ahead, after scattered showers through Thursday, the heat will gradually ease later in the week. Now here's a look at the weather around the world.

Across borders, surging forward without limits. Korea. Korean culture has moved beyond a passing trend, becoming a force that colors the world. And perhaps its origins trace much further back into our own history. The true roots where this vast chronicle began, where the essence of K-power and the spirit of our people are recorded. In the 17 seconds you casually pass by, thousands of years are breathing within. The moment your gaze lingers and your curiosity is stirred, the radiant faces of our history begin to awaken.

The real stories of these artifacts, stories we never knew. It begins here

Knock, knock. The magical door to the world of K-animation is swinging wide open. Meet your instant new BFF, the adorable Catch. Tina Ping will have you hooked from the very first glance. Need a hand? Our Robocar Poly Rescue Team is always zooming in to save the day. How about tagging along on Pinkfong and Pal's super exciting quest to reclaim their lost magic? With the mysterious life forms Cabion by your side, you can become a Cabion master and save humanity like a total hero. Protecting children's innocence while igniting their boundless imaginations. That's the magic of Korean animation. K-Animation, the ultimate bestie for kids worldwide.

0: Welcome to Within the Frame, where we bring the most pressing issues across the globe into focus. I'm Kim Mo-gyun. Around a year ago, President Lee Jae-myung took office, promising more pragmatic, national interest-driven foreign policy. Since then, he has moved quickly to restore South Korea's diplomatic presence on the global stage, attending every major multilateral summit, from the G7 to APEC and the G20. His administration has reached major agreements with Washington, reopened channels with Beijing, and stabilized ties with Tokyo. But challenges remain, from stalled relations with North Korea to growing instability in the Middle East. So after 1 year in office, how should we assess President Lee's foreign and security policy record? And what tests lie ahead in year two? For an analysis on this, we connect to Ramon Pacheco Pardo, Professor of International Relations at King's College London and KFUB Korea Chair at the Brussels School of Governance, whose research focuses on Korean foreign policy and Northeast Asian security as well. Very big welcome, Professor Pardo.
1: Thanks for having me.
0: So let's start a discussion right away, Professor. So like I've said, President Lee has now completed his first year in office in just a couple of days, and under the banner of a pragmatic diplomacy as well. So how would you assess his foreign and security policy so far?
1: I think that in general, the foreign policy of Korea over the past year has gone well, especially considering the unstable international environment. We still have US-China competition. Of course, President Trump has a very unorthodox approach to foreign policy, including alliances. We have instability in the Middle East, an ongoing war in Europe as well, with Russia's invasion of Ukraine that hasn't finished. And I think Korea has been able to navigate these challenges to improve its diplomatic standing, its security position, and also by strengthening trade and investment ties with different parts of the world. So overall, I think the past year has gone well for Korea under President Lee Jae-myung.
0: So a fairly active and ambitious first year on the diplomatic front. And also, President Lee quickly returned to the global stage following his winning of the election. He's attending the G7, UN General Assembly, ASEAN, APEC, and G20 summits within his first year. So do you think these kinds of efforts helped restore South Korea's diplomatic standing?
1: I think so. I think the Korea of today really needs to be active in those multilateral forums that you have been mentioning. And this is not only good for Korea, but I think there is an expectation from other countries, the US, Australia, Japan, Europe, Canada, that Korea will be present in all these different forums. So I think this expectation has to be met by Korean leaders. It's not enough to say, well, we're not a big power, this is for the US and China, maybe others to decide. Korea needs to have a seat at the table and needs to have its own voice represented in these forums. And in particular, I would mention the importance of attending again the G7 summit, because at the end of the day, these are the most advanced democracies in the world. And I think many see Korea as one of them. Of course, we have the martial law declaration crisis. But I think the expectation after Korea was able to survive pretty unscathed that crisis is that Korea will be working together with other democracies. And then you have the other forums that you mentioned where China is also present, such as the G20, for example. And again, I think there is an expectation that Korea will be talking to China not only at the bilateral level, but also within multilateral settings. So I think that it's necessary to attend all these summits. And of course, in the case of APEC, Korea was the organizer of this particular meeting.
0: Right. And speaking of APEC, of course, it was very significant for South Korea. Could you tell us how did it influence South Korea's international profile?
1: I think it benefited the country to host the APEC summit. First of all, because obviously around the summit, you had the meeting between the US and China, between President Trump and Xi Jinping, that many were expecting. But also, I think because the summit itself went fairly well, there was a declaration, and at some point it wasn't clear whether it was going to be possible to have a declaration signed by both the US and China, plus, of course, all the other members of APEC. And I think also, if we look at the meetings taking place on the sidelines of the APEC summit, there were many very meaningful. We had a meeting, for example, between Korea and Japan. President Lee Jae-myung met with the leaders of other countries. So he was a good host throughout the summit. And I think it also has to be said that in a very unstable environment in which international organizations such as the UN, the WTO, are being weakened by competition between the great powers, I think being able to hold this multilateral summit of Asia-Pacific economies, come up with a joint declaration, move the agenda forward in a practical way, I think these were major successes for Korea.
0: Right. It certainly gave Seoul the chance to showcase his diplomatic leadership as well. Now, shifting gears, when we turn to the United States, Seoul spent, of course, much of the year negotiating trade and security issues with the Trump administration. How significant was the eventual agreement?
1: I think the eventual agreement was very significant because it actually set the tone for fairly stable relations between Korea and the Trump administration. And it has to be said, I mean, here in Europe, we have seen, for example, the problems that can come with having poor relations with the Trump administration. We see diminishing support, for example, for Ukraine in its fight against Russia. We see talks about removing troops from Germany. And in the case of Korea, I think it has been able to somehow stabilize the relationship with the US and also to score, in my view, three major victories. The first one, of course, the nuclear-powered submarine, which is being negotiated during these days. Of course, the tariff agreement that is very important for an export-driven economy such as Korea. But also, I think, was very meaningful the growing number of investment ties between Korea and the U.S., led, of course, by the MASCA agreement, focusing on the shipbuilding industry, but also in other sectors. Because in my view, Korea increasingly is, when it comes to high-tech sectors, it has decided that its future lies with closer ties with the U.S., without abandoning ties with China and other parts of the world, such as Europe, Southeast Asia, Japan as well. But it seems that Korean business people and policymakers have decided they need to be closer to the U.S. And I think this agreement, as I said, led by shipbuilding, is very important for the present and future of the Korean economy.
0: Right. Professor, as you've mentioned about the nuclear-powered submarine cooperation, the U.S., it supported South Korea's this program. What does that tell us about Seoul's changing security priorities?
1: Well, of course, Korean governments will continue to point out that the main security threat is coming from North Korea, North Korea's nuclear weapons program, missile program, etc., etc. But I think it has become obvious in recent years that Korea is also worried about China. It's not only Korea, of course. Japan, many Southeast Asian countries also have problems with China, territorial disputes, border issues, cyber issues with China. And I think Korea may not be as vocal as Japan, for example, or the Philippines, but I think the actions that it is taking suggest that this is China's a threat. And here's where the nuclear power submarine agreement makes perfect sense. Yes, of course, there is a North Korea component with this nuclear power submarine agreement, but there's also a China component. And I think the US has been very open about this. And even President Lee Jae-myung a couple of times over the past year has mentioned that there is a China component in his security posture, and this includes the nuclear power submarines.
0: Right. So, despite maintaining and keeping close ties with the United States, the Lee administration, it also sought to improve ties with China as well, including exchanges of state visits between the leaders. Do you see this as a genuine reset in Seoul-Beijing relations, Professor?
1: I'm not sure it is completely genuine in the sense that China has been fairly critical of Korea over the past few years. We can go back, for example, to the decision by President Park to allow the deployment of the THAAD anti-missile system, which was 10 years ago already. So there's this history of criticism from China. And as I mentioned before, I think Korean policymakers increasingly have been a bit more open to suggest that they also see China as a security threat. We see this, for example, with infrastructure being built in the West Sea. But I do think that it is necessary for Korea to maintain a dialogue at the highest level with China. I mean, it's not only Korea. If you look at other neighbors of China in other Asian countries, European leaders as well, very recently, of course, even President Trump, they're all meeting with President Xi Jinping because they understand that China is not going to go away. There may be differences with China when it comes to security, when it comes to economics, trade, etc. But it is necessary to at least have stable relations with China. And I think Korea is, under President Lee Jae-myung, is one of the countries that is trying to at least manage this relationship, understanding that the relationship with the U.S. is going to remain stronger, that Korea is also strengthening ties with Japan, Australia, other countries that have the reservations about China. But it is an important economic partner for Korea. There are security issues that need to be discussed, in my opinion, at the highest level. And there's also the diplomatic component. At the end of the day, Korea as a middle power needs to have good diplomatic relations with the great powers, and it is undeniable that China is one of them today.
0: Right, definitely. So despite still remaining challenges, the relationship may be improving moving forward. Now, what about ties with Japan, Professor Pardo? We are seeing kind of stable ties between the two countries, with shuttle diplomacy being restored and cooperation expanding in several areas. How meaningful do you see this progress to be?
1: I think it's very meaningful because what we see here is a pragmatic approach to bilateral relations. I always say that the historical issues are never going to disappear. I mean, every single country that has colonized another still has historical issues to solve with them. You see it with Spain, with the UK, many former colonial powers. But it is possible to have a pragmatic and future-oriented relationship. And we see this in the case of Korea and Japan. You see strengthening business ties. Obviously, security ties have also been improving over the past few years. We see joint exercises, for example, between the armed forces of both countries. We also see intelligence sharing between Korea and Japan being restored. And both of them have a similar view, I think, about global issues. They still believe in multilateralism. They still believe that it is necessary to work with other fellow middle powers, especially democratic ones, within the G7 Plus, for example, but also within other settings. So I think there are many similarities in the worldviews of both countries. And I think that both President Lee Jae-myung and, of course, Prime Minister Takaichi as well, have realized that if you look not only at Northeast Asia, but if you look at the map of the whole world, there are very few countries with which you can have pragmatic relations that are mutually beneficial. And I think this works for the relationship between Korea and Japan, because at the end of the day, they are two middle powers, geographically very close, facing similar challenges, economic challenges, for example, security-wide challenges as well. And I think this is the way they're trying to deal with the relationship. I should say as well that, knowing, of course, President Lee Jae-myung's former trajectory as a politician before becoming president, I'm not surprised that he has taken this pragmatic approach towards relations with Japan.
0: So we've been seeing some progress in terms of ties with Japan and China as well. But when it comes to North Korea, one of President Lee's goals was to reopen dialogue with Pyongyang. Excuse me. But a year later, there has been kind of little visible progress we're seeing. Why do you think engagement remained so difficult?
1: I think this will remain a challenge as long as the relationship between North Korea and Russia, and also to an extent North Korea and China, continues to be what it is today. We know that Russia is giving North Korea essentially anything it wants in exchange for North Korean support with the invasion of Ukraine. We have seen energy transfers, food transfers, technology transfers from Russia to North Korea. So there is little incentive for Kim Jong-un at the moment to try to improve relations with South Korea or with the US, for example, if this means that relations with Russia are going to weaken. Plus, we have seen how North Korea-China relations have stabilized as well. And because of this stabilization, we assume that China is also going to keep on supporting the North Korean regime. So in my opinion, there would need to be a change in the international environment that would make it more attractive for North Korea to seek other partners. And of course, South Korea would be one of the near the top of the list. I think we also need to consider that from a North Korean perspective, there is also the potential summit between Kim Jong-un and President Trump. And this would take priority in the North Korean agenda over ties with South Korea, because a good summit with President Trump would open the doors to cooperation with South Korea, and a good relationship between North Korea and South Korea doesn't necessarily open the door to good relations with the U.S.
0: Right, so we'll really have to see how this inter-Korean relations would head towards in the remaining years of the Lee administration. Now, while much attention has been focused on Northeast Asia, a new challenge has emerged in the Middle East, of course. Professor, how significant is this Iran crisis and the disruption in the Strait of Hormuz for South Korea?
1: Well, I think this is very significant, both from a political and diplomatic point of view and an economic point of view. From an economic point of view, of course, South Korea is dependent on energy imports from other parts of the world, and one of the largest sources is the Middle East region. So the Korean economy is going to be disrupted, or is being disrupted, by the conflict in the Middle East, because energy prices obviously are going up. Also, we shouldn't forget that the Middle East is a large market, a growing market for Korean exports. So obviously, this is affecting consumption in the Middle East. So exports are going to take a hit. But then there's also the political diplomatic component. As I mentioned previously, today Korea needs to have a voice on global issues. Korea cannot say, well, the Middle East is far away, the situation there doesn't affect us. We have seen how President Lee Jae-myung has been very vocal, for example, about the situation with Palestine. And there has been a domestic debate in Korea about whether he should be vocal or not. In my opinion, it is inevitable for Korea to be more involved in these type of issues. And of course, the war on Iran, between Israel and the US on the one hand and Iran on the other hand, well, Korea needs to have a voice on these issues. It was invited to join this meeting of middle powers discussing how to reopen the Strait of Hormuz, because there is an expectation that Korea would contribute to the stabilization of the situation in the Middle East. Of course, it's not going to be the main player. The main player is going to be the US, the countries in the region. China will play a role as well. But I think there is an expectation that Korea will not simply be sitting by the sideline, but that instead, when the time comes to implement, for example, a peace agreement, that Korea may play some role in the implementation.
0: Right, so it really highlights how these events actually can have a major impact on Seoul as well. Now, finally, Professor, before we conclude our discussion tonight, what do you see as the biggest foreign and security policy challenge facing the Lee administration in the second year?
1: I think there are two main challenges. The first one is that there will be new global crises that we don't expect. We don't know where they will take place. Could be in the Middle East, it could be in another region. And this will affect Korea. And President Lee Jae-myung and his government will need to take a position, as uncomfortable as it may be for them. And I think the second challenge is that we don't know how the situation between the US and China is going to evolve. As of today, following the summit between Presidents Trump and Xi Jinping, it seems that the situation is stabilizing, but we wouldn't be surprised if in a month we see renewed tensions between the US and China. This could be maritime tensions, this could be trade tensions, this could be broader economic tensions related to technology, and they will affect Korea. In my opinion, President Lee Jae-myung has made clear that he's closer to the US position while he wants to maintain stable relations with China. But we may reach a point or a particular crisis between the US and China that has a direct effect on Korea, and it has to make its position even clearer. And this is not easy to do.
0: Right. It's certainly going to be a very critical period ahead for South Korea's diplomacy and security policy moving forward. We'll have to keep close tabs on that. But as for now, we'll have to conclude our discussion here tonight. Thank you so much for your insights, Professor Pardo. We really appreciate it.
1: Thanks for having me.
0: And that'll be all from us on Within the Frame. Be sure to tune in again next time as we continue to explore the stories that matter. Till then, stay informed and engaged.

Whoever wears the crown must bear its weight. What did the weight of the golden crown mean to the rulers of Silla 1500 years ago? When it was first excavated, the golden crown was found flattened and folded into a cone shape, covering the face of the deceased. This dazzling artifact, was it merely a funerary object placed to guard the tomb, or a true crown that once stood at the very peak of living power? Those who believe it was worn point to its tree-shaped ornaments, arguing that silver was mixed in, allowing the decorations to stand firm without bending. The exact purpose remains unknown, a symbol of royal authority and life, and as a final gesture of respect, being placed over the face to honor him with the highest form of tribute. The gold belt discovered alongside the crown likewise attests to the sacred authority of its wearer. Each shimmering gold plate is etched with symbols of authority. The golden crown and belt hallmarks of Silla's golden age and flourishing renaissance still rate an enduring golden presence today. Only those who bore its weight could possess the Silla's crown and belt, a dazzling testament to Silla's enduring legacy.

0: 여러분 반갑습니다. I'm Kwon Soa and this is K-Culture Dive. Join us in taking a deep dive into the heart of Korean culture. From K-Entertainment to AI News, Kim, hello Bella.
1: Hi Soa, and hello to everyone joining us today on K Back Again to Coast and fill you all in with some exciting K-Entertainment news.
0: Bella, it's the first time we're on the show in June together.
1: I know.
0: So June also means it's a great month for BTS fans because BTS's debut anniversary is in June.
1: Right.
0: And for the first time in years, ARMYs will be able to see the entire group together after the military service, of course. So tell us about the celebrations.
1: Yes, so BTS will celebrate the 13th anniversary of their debut with the annual festival, BTS Festa. According to Big Hit Music, this year its title is 13 BTS, symbolizing a new chapter shared by BTS and their global fan base, ARMYs.
0: So tell us more about what the ARMY can expect during this Festa.
1: Well, the festival will officially begin on June 4th with the release of a family-themed group photo followed by

0: a performance video for Hooligan, a track from their latest album, Arirang, on June 5th. The highlight of this year's celebration will be BTS's upcoming Arirang World Tour concert, set to take place on June 12th and 13th at Busan ASEAN Main Stadium. Fans can also look forward to the new episodes of the group's variety content series, Run BTS 2.0, and the official digital release of Come Over, a track previously available only on the deluxe LP edition of Arirang.
1: Some exciting weeks ahead for BTS fans.
0: Right.
1: And we're now going to talk about a boy group that actually had their 11th anniversary just a while ago. So we're talking about Seventeen, as they have once again proven their global popularity.
0: Seventeen ranked highest among all K-pop artists on the Billboard's 2026 mid-year top tours chart. The group placed 7th on the chart after attracting about 574,000 fans across 25 shows, generating $88 million in ticket revenue. Seventeen also ranked 9th on the top ticket sales chart, once again marking the highest position among all K-pop acts. In addition, the group further demonstrated their ticket selling power on the top box scores chart, which ranks individual concerts by gross revenue. And they were the only K-pop act to place within the top 30. Seventeen's world tour ran for about 7 months from September of last year to April and attracted more than 900,000 online and in-person viewers. The group will continue to meet with their fans later this month at their 10th official fan meeting, Seventeen in Carrotland, scheduled for June 20th and 21st at Incheon ASEAN Main Stadium.
1: We can definitely see how popular they are around the world.
0: I know.
1: And now we're going to talk about a movie that's not only doing well in Korea, but especially in Asia. We're talking about Colony.
0: Yes, Colony. Director Yeon Sang-ho's latest zombie film, Colony, is showing success across many parts of Asia. According to the distributor Showbox, the film debuted at number one in several major markets, including Malaysia, Taiwan, the Philippines, Singapore, and Hong Kong. It even recorded as one of the highest gross Korean films in some countries, such as Malaysia and the Philippines. Colony was released on May 21st. Here in Korea and recorded the biggest opening day performance among all films released this year. It also surpassed its break-even point within just 10 days of its release and still holds the number one spot at the Korean box office in its third week of release. Colony follows survivors trapped inside a quarantine building during a mysterious outbreak as they fight against rapidly evolving infected creatures. The film marks Yeon Sang-ho's third zombie film, following Train to Busan and Peninsula.
1: All right, please keep us updated with those box office numbers, Bella.
0: Yes.
1: And thank you for those updates.
0: Yes, I'll stick around.
1: And now, time to head over to our AI anchor, Arang, for more on the culture front. Arang.
2: Thanks, Hua. Here's your AI guide to the latest cultural headlines from Korea. Let's begin with our top story. The government has named 20 premier wellness tourism destinations across Korea, recognized for their distinguished healing-focused travel programs. This comes as part of efforts to strengthen Korea's wellness tourism sector. The list includes Saiwon in Daegu, Awon Hanok Stay in Wanju, which is famous for BTS photo shoots and video productions, as well as We Hotel Jeju, operated by the Hanla Medical Foundation. The Ministry of Culture, Sports and Tourism will provide up to 50 million won, or roughly $33,000, in support to each selected destination to boost program competitiveness. Assistance will also include overseas marketing through global platforms and the development of digital services tailored to foreign visitors. South Korea posted record achievements across the culture, content, and tourism sectors during the first year of the Lee administration. According to the Culture Ministry, the strongest performance came from the content industry, with K-content exports hitting a record $14.9 billion last year. The tourism sector also delivered record results, with inbound arrivals rising to an all-time high of nearly 19 million visitors. At home, the national leisure satisfaction rate rose to a record high 64% after the government's Culture Day program was expanded from a monthly event to a weekly initiative. Meanwhile, the National Museum of Korea welcomed more than 6.5 million visitors last year, ranking among the world's three most

visited museums by annual attendance. The number of visitors to South Korea's royal palaces and tombs reached a record high last year. The Korea Heritage Service says the combined attendance at the country's palaces and royal tombs totaled about 17.8 million, the highest figure on record, driven by the popularity of heritage tourism programs such as the Royal Culture Festivals and the Moonlight Palace tours. Foreign visitors accounted for more than 4.2 million of the total, marking a roughly sevenfold increase from 2022. That's all from me. Turning now to a quick look at more K-culture stories making headlines today.

0: A hand-colored manuscript version of Taedong Yeojido, or the Great Map of the East Land, is up for auction. It marks the first time a state-registered cultural heritage item is going under the hammer. Cha Yun-kyung reports.
1: A large map is drawing attention at the lobby of Seoul Auction. It is a hand-colored manuscript copy of the Taedong Yeojido, the iconic map created by cartographer Kim Jong-ho in 1861. Consisting of 22 foldable sections, the copy, made during the late Joseon Dynasty, was designed for portability. One of its most distinctive features is the depiction of Dokdo Island, which is rarely found in woodblock printed editions of the map.
2: One of the most notable features of this work is the depiction of Dokdo Island. It carries significant historical and geographical value.
1: The work, which is registered as a state-designated cultural heritage item, had been held by the Research Institute for Korean Studies for some 70 years. Featured in the auction are historical records and photographs documenting figures of religion, which began during the last years of the Joseon Dynasty. Works by modern and contemporary Korean artists are also drawing attention, including a painting by Kim Hwan-gi that bears a handwritten note on the back of the canvas. At K-Auction, a major late career work by Park Soo-geun is being offered with a starting bid of 850 million won. Known for its signature texture surface, the painting is being publicly presented for the first time in 12 years since it was last exhibited at an event marking the 100th anniversary of Park's birth. Also being auctioned are a rare large-scale installation by Seo Do-ho and major works by Kim Hwan-gi and Yu Young-guk. Cha Yun-kyung, Arirang News.
3: On May 10, 1948, we stood in lines with no end in sight, holding an unfamiliar piece of paper in our hands. It was Korea's first election, held under the watch of the United Nations. A nation's longing for democracy filled the ballot boxes, driving voter turnout to a remarkable 95.5%. Since then, countless elections have come and gone. Through moments of hardship and change, one thing never wavered: our passion for democracy. And we kept asking ourselves, how can more people take part more easily? One answer was early voting. Today, all you need is your ID. On the way to work, at the airport before a trip, anywhere in the country, your vote can reach the ballot box wherever you are. Technology changed the process too. Long nights of ballot counting gave way to faster, more accurate automated systems, making elections more transparent and trustworthy. What once felt like a long and distant road in 1948 has become one of the closest rights we hold today. The process may be simpler now, but the weight of the vote has never changed. This June 3rd, we carry the torch of Korea's democracy to the ballot box, protecting the freedom generations fought to build.
0: The popularity of K-food is now expanding into the sauce market as well. Last year, K-sauce exports surpassed $400 million for the first time ever, reaching a record high. And it's not just spicy sauces like gochujang or buldak.

0: sauce that are gaining popularity, right, Bella?
1: Right. A lot of the sauce, which is like traditional Korean fermented sauces, are also gaining a lot of interest as well, like ganjang, which is soy sauce, and doenjang, which is a soybean paste.
0: Right. I mean, who would have thought years ago that foreigners would eat based food and that they would actually enjoy that so much. So let's dive deeper into K-sauces, and we're gonna do that with our cooking content creator Matthew back in the studio. Welcome back, Matthew.
2: Hello.
1: Hi, Matthew.
2: 안녕하세요.
0: 안녕하세요.
2: Been a long time, right? Did you miss me?
0: Of course you did. And as always, you're back in the Korean traditional hanbok, going to talk about Korean food, and K-sauces is the topic today. So the first question would be, what do you personally think are the representative K sauces?
2: I think definitely it would be soy sauce, which we call ganjang in Korean. And then there's a doenjang, gochujang, and samjang, which is the mix of gochujang and doenjang. And then you season it with more, it can be honey, and then we put peanuts inside. But these days, bultak sauce become very like a K sauce. So like around the world, people just think it's like one of the Korean traditional seasonings. Yeah, it goes very trend these days.
0: Right. Now, all of the ones that you mentioned at the beginning are actually meju-based sauces, because meju is, those are the soybean paste blocks that are used in these sauces. And the last one that also Bella mentioned, buldak sauce, is more the modern type of Korean sauce.
1: Right.
2: Right.
1: Mm-hmm. So now we want to talk about your experience with K-sauces, Matthew. What was the very first K-sauce you've tried ever? And was there a sauce that you tried and you're like, oh my gosh, this goes with everything?
2: I think it was soy sauce at first, because it actually goes well with all the Korean or other Asian foods. But even if you go abroad, like to States or even Europe, we have a lot of meat dishes that the soy sauce goes very well with. So if you come to Korea, like the Korean, ganjang soy sauce, it's like in everything we put in soups or like marinades or stir-fried side dishes. So if I pick one, I think it's ganjang because it goes well with everything.
0: Among those, Bella, what is your favorite pick among the traditional Korean sauces?
1: Oh, traditional? I would say gochujang, because everyone, all the K-culture dive viewers even know that my favorite food is tteokbokki now. So I like spicy stuff, so gochujang has to be my favorite one.
0: That's very interesting, very nice. Because my favorite one among those is doenjang. So we've got ganjang, doenjang, and gochujang.
1: Now, when people overseas actually think about K-sauce, you know, they tend to first picture spicy sauces like gochujang or buldak sauce, which is coming up recently. I'm curious if your foreigner friends actually think of that way as well.
2: Like to talk about Korean food with foreign people, with my foreign friends, they immediately they think it's spicy because the base is gochujang, or they think the base is the buldak sauce. But like Korean food is strongly associated with the spicy flavors, I think. Like the overseas, like all those sauces are often used for Korean food for people to recognize that. So I think it's the reason that that's why people think like all the food is spicy here, because of the red color as well.
0: So. Right. So let's go further into that buldak sauce. So why do you think it has become so popular? I mean, it's, as you said, it's kind of the hot sauce
2: of Korea,
0: of Korea overseas. So what's behind this big trend?
2: I think like people from abroad would call it as a traditional Korean like hot sauce, right? Because it's not only like spicy and hot flavor, but it also has very nice sweetness, like the sweet taste, and also like the deep savory flavor. It's very nice if you even cross it with other dishes. You put a little to the cream pasta, which makes the flavor better. Or even if you mix it with a little bit mayo and use as a dipping sauce for fries or chicken. So I think it's very nice with like many kind of food. Also, the food that we do like can eat abroad, like fusion food. So,
0: I think it's interesting that you mentioned that foreigners kind of see it as the traditional Korean sauce, although we've got much more traditional sauces. Buldak sauce has become more the modern type of Korean sauce, especially because much of that sauce went viral online. Right. Also, many foreign celebrities tasting the sauce as well, right?
2: I think because of the challenges on social media and also like even the buldak sauce itself goes very popular and being a trend these days all around the world. And I was checking the news, like the recent news these days of the sales for the Korean buldak sauce. And it says that buldak sauce overseas sales increasing nearly sixfold over the past 5 years. In fact, more than 70% of its total sales now come from the international markets.
0: Right.
2: So I think it's very popular. It's more popular for foreign people than for us living in Korea, I think.
0: That is impressive.
1: That's
0: funny,
1: That's
0: and
1: very impressive.
0: Also, they are a lot of those buldak sauces abroad, and the buldak ramyeon are tailored to those different countries because they have the different flavors of spiciness. And, you know, some countries people like spicy food more than others. That's why they also have that different level of spiciness.
2: Right. And
1: The reason why buldak sauce is also famous is because it's not just spice, but it's really delicious spicy, and it gives that kick of spicy and also like the
2: deep
1: mouth-watering
2: taste.
1: So I think it goes definitely well with everything. Now we want to talk about your content, Matthew. So you do work as a cooking content creator. In your YouTube, I saw you use some of the Korean traditional sauces like gochujang and doenjang, and you recently uploaded a video of you making spinach doenjangjjigae, right? Using doenjang. So I saw that as well. And do you have any favorite kind of K-sauce combinations that you really like?
2: I think one of my favorite K-sauces is gochujang, because you can use it, like I like the very like savory and the sweetness and like the spicy balance in between of all that flavors. I very like to use it, like you put a little bit sesame oil and then some sugar, and then you put a little bit of soy sauce, and you just mix it with the like the somyeon. With you make a bibimguksu, which you call like the red spicy cold noodles.
0: Yes,
2: like no soup, just like very enjoyable in summertime. But also, I think I like those like the recent recipes, like green onion salt, which you can use for all kind of meat, or you can use for the Korean stew, which we call jjigae. Or even with like some chicken, because we like in Korea, if we eat roast chicken, we usually like dip it with a little bit of salt. And if you use it, if you use in that time the green onion salt, it makes the very like the flavor, it's more rich. And the freshness that the green onion brings to that, I think it's very nice.
0: Wow, nice recommendation, Matthew.
1: Yeah.
0: And speaking of rich flavor, let's talk about the rich flavor of doenjang. That's a flavor that's very familiar to Koreans. And I actually just had gangdoenjang deopbap for lunch, which is like kind of the strong version of doenjang mixed with some rice. And I think that aroma might be a little unfamiliar to foreigners. First time they try it. So what was your first impression of doenjang, and is there maybe a good starter point for beginners?
2: So the fermented aroma was definitely like kind of felt kind of strong at first, but like once I tried it and I got it explained from my friends when we go to the gogijip, usually like fried samgyeopsal and doenjangjjigae. We put there like the zucchini and onions or potatoes. After you get used to it, you try it and you know what you're eating, I think it's very enjoyable. And actually, I like the thing that it's good for your digestion because probiotics, right? But like the flavor is very balanced because it's actually like the fermented food. So I think it works good for your health too. But like, I would recommend like the starter for doenjang. I would recommend doenjangjjigae, which we like can enjoy. Even we can cook at home very easily. We just need some zucchini, potato, onion, And then we usually use the anchovy broth, mm-hmm. or we put some kelp, which make the flavor very deep and rich. So I think it's like soul food, like comforting food for us. Speaking as a Polish race Korean. Yeah. I think it's very nice.
1: Yes, I know what I'm having for dinner today. 된장찌개.
2: 된장찌개.
1: Yes. I'm craving it now that
2: How about 전국장?
1: I like 전국장 too. 전국장. Yes, but it's really hard to make, right?
2: I think
1: compared
2: it's better.
1: 된장찌개.
2: Right. I think it's easier to go and just like eat, just get outside.
0: At a restaurant. And right. 전국장 would be similar to 된장, however, it has a stronger flavor and it's right. less fermented actually mm-hmm. than 된장, right?
2: Mm-hmm, right.
1: For sure. Now we're talking about these traditional Korean jangs, and they're actually more than just like condiments. They're part of a long-standing fermentation culture. So compared to sauces from like other countries, what do these K sauces have that's something unique characteristics that you say?
2: Like if we go to Europe or even States, we have like ketchup, mayo, and mm-hmm. other sauces like 1000 Island or Chipotle sauce. But I think the thing that makes it very like it differs, the Korean K sauces differs from the from those ones from abroad. I think it's because the fermentation culture, like in Korea, we make everything like fermented, mm-hmm. like sauce, like 간장, 된장, 고추장. We make it and we just leave it to ferment for like a couple of weeks or even years. Mm-hmm. Like kimchi, if we use like the kimchi 냉장고, mm-hmm. kimchi fridge, we can, like the kimchi tastes better when it's fermented, like after 1 year, when we go to our halmoni chip. Not my halmoni.
0: But grandmother's, yeah.
2: Yeah. But like Korean, I think it's the biggest thing that they make everything fermented, mm-hmm. which brings the very deep and complex flavors to the, and it develops over time. But like, I think it's very, it makes it very difficult to replace with just regular seasoning we use in Europe or States.
0: Mm-hmm. Now, Matthew, what's also very interesting is that many foreigners, they use Korean sauces not only for Korean food, but also have these so unique combinations, like
2: fusion
0: food, pasta or with sandwiches. Right. Tell us more about those combinations.
2: I think like one of those tasty recipes I tried, I think it's gochujang pasta, gochujang cream pasta. You make the cream pasta, like kind of carbonara, mm-hmm. and then you put this like a small spoon of gochujang, and it makes the flavor like more rich, and then it's a little bit spicy. It gets a little bit spicy, but also sweet at the same time. Mm. So it's very like addictive, yeah.
0: Yes, and I mean, we also had a very famous cooking show, Hukbing Yorisa, Culinary Class Wars.
1: Yes.
0: And there we could also see how traditional Korean sauces were used with other, like for instance, Western style food as well. Mm-hmm. Now, before we let you go, Matthew, would there be one food sauce recipe, mm-hmm. an easy one for us and our viewers to try out?
2: I think like, I'm thinking of two for now. I think everyone should try just mixing gochujang, a little of soy sauce, sesame oil and sugar, and then toss in the like the boiled noodles, mm-hmm. and just enjoy the bibimguksu. You can put some cucumber in that and boiled egg. Mm-hmm. But also, if you want something simple, I think buldak sauce. Mm-hmm. Just mix it with a little bit of, like I think half and half of buldak sauce and mayo, and just use it as a dipping sauce for barbecue meat, chicken, or french fries.
1: And speaking of buldak sauce, I just had buldak sauce with ketchup yesterday, so you should give that a try if you guys haven't yet. It tastes delicious.
2: Okay. What did you eat that with?
1: It's a weird combination, but with a toast.
2: A toast, okay.
1: Yes, like an egg, a ham, like a bread, toast. It was delicious.
2: I think you're more Western than I am.
0: Wow, guys, so many things to try out this evening. Mm-hmm. Well, thank you very much, Matthew, for joining us today and for giving us a taste of the growing popularity of K-sauces around the world. Thank you.
1: Thank you.
0: And thank you, Bella, as always. We're going to have you back here very soon.
1: Yes, I'll see you soon.
0: Thanks for watching and your interest in everything K-culture. Keep diving.

The moment we wear it, our spirits lift. It helps us grow strong in body and in mind.

as we wear it, we learn patience and respect. The belt system motivates students to strive harder and continue growing. This uniform shapes movement into grace and turns performance into something thrilling. Now, embraced around the world, Taekwondo shares our culture, philosophy, and values with pride and spirit. Though it may seem simple, this uniform holds your passion and your journey. It belongs to Taekwondo. Wear the extraordinary. Be with Taekwondo.

It may have been the tomb of a young prince. Kumyongchong tomb, one of Silla's ancient burial mounds. The gold crown and belt discovered here were notably smaller than those found in other tombs. The Silla royal family is believed to have carefully prepared the tomb for a young life that ended too soon, placing a variety of grave goods within. Among the many artifacts, one pair of objects in particular draws the eye. Earthenware figures that seem as if they might gallop off at any moment. Look closely, and you'll notice the two figures are slightly different. Did you spot the difference? One exudes authority, wearing an ornate headdress and full armor. The horse, too, is richly adorned with elaborate harnesses. In contrast, the other figure appears plainly dressed, with hair tied in a topknot and a cloth wrapped around the head. Based on their attire and size, the more elaborate figure is presumed to be the tomb's occupant, while the simpler one appears to be a servant. So what exactly are these pottery figures which vividly reflect the everyday life of Silla people? They are, in fact, hollow vessels, pitchers. Water could be poured in through a funnel at the horse's rear and dispensed through a spout at its chest. Then why would the Silla people place such a intricate vessels in a tomb of a young prince? Perhaps it was a heartfelt wish that the young prince, whose life was cut short, would never go thirsty on his long journey to the heavens.

Greetings from South Korea. I am Arang, Arirang News AI anchor. Here is the news-making headlines today. President Lee Jae-myung has vowed to bring substantive changes to improve people's livelihoods. Speaking at a cabinet meeting ahead of the first anniversary of his inauguration, Lee said he would make changes for his second year based on what's been achieved so far. He promised to ensure that the benefits of increased exports can spill over into smaller firms and into helping the vulnerable, while bolstering infrastructure for AI, energy transition, and balanced regional growth. The president also vowed to remember those who sacrificed themselves to defend the country ahead of Memorial Day on June 6. Korea's consumer prices for May rose 3.1% year-on-year, marking the steepest increase since March 2024. According to the Ministry of Finance and Economy on Tuesday, the figure returns to the 3% range for the first time in 2 years. Driving the surge was petroleum products, which spiked to 24.2%, the highest in nearly 4 years due to the Middle East conflict. Gasoline and diesel prices jumped 23.1% and 33.3% respectively. Inflationary pressure spilled over into the service sector, pushing international airfares up more than 33%, the highest increase since 1995. The finance ministry noted that government interventions, including fuel tax cuts and price caps, suppressed the headline inflation by 0.6 percentage points. Without these measures, May's inflation would have reached 3.7%. Samsung Electronics unveiled on Tuesday the first mock-up of its 8th-generation high-bandwidth memory, or HBM5, at Computex 2026 in Taiwan. To tackle overheating issues in advanced AI chips, the tech giant also introduced a core heat management technology called the HeatPad block. Samsung's chief technology officer emphasized that the company added a chimney-like structure to lower thermal resistance, giving the company a competitive edge as an integrated device manufacturer. Samsung also showcased its HBM4E wafer and chipset, which successfully operate at a maximum bandwidth of 4 terabytes per second, with plans to apply the world's first hybrid copper bonding technology. The U.S. is temporarily offering some tariff relief for foreign-made equipment that consists mostly of American metal. The proclamation signed by Donald Trump this week states foreign machinery containing at least 85% American steel and aluminum by weight will now qualify for a 10% tariff rate. What's more, tariffs on agricultural equipment such as harvesters will go down from 25% to 15%. Industrial equipment including bulldozers, imported from countries with U.S. trade deals, will also see a 15% tariff rate. The revised tariffs will remain in place through 2027. U.S. President Donald Trump says a deal with Iran could be reached over the next week, calling a potential agreement even better than a military victory. Yet prospects for renewed talks remain uncertain, with Iran's semi-official Tasman news agency reporting Tehran had halted talks in exchanges of draft proposals with the U.S. in protest of Israel's attacks in Lebanon. Trump also said Israel and Hezbollah had agreed to dial back fighting after he spoke with the Israeli prime minister and communicated with the Lebanese militant group through mediators. He said no troops would be sent to Beirut and those already on their way had turned back. That is all from me today. Thank you for watching.

0: cultural properties. Let's not wait any longer and take a...
1: Guinness, for those who are not out with the world famous list.
0: You can see how Korea's beautiful traditional patterns and historical features have been preserved.
1: And don't forget to experience Korea's intangible cultural heritage. From Gangnam Sulle to Taechum, there's just so many exciting cultural heritages to experience.
0: These are for intermediate level tourists who have already visited Korea and its famous attractions. You might even be standing in a World Heritage Site right now.
1: How about searching for intangible cultural heritage that you can experience? 한소리, 제주 해녀 다이빙, 김장. Make some unforgettable memories while having fun.
0: Last but not least, the advanced level. It's the memory of the World Register. Korea possesses an extensive documentary heritage. Korea is serious about documentation and preservation.
1: A tour of Korean cultural heritage will become a legacy of your own.
0: Why not make your own Korean cultural heritage travel itinerary?
1: Isn't it fascinating?

0: The Korean wave is drawing more fans from all over the world. Local consumer prices continue to hover at the 2% since rate in April. Training the robots to allow the visually impaired the chance to better indulge in cultural experiences. Like the number of hybrid cars are registered in South Korea has surpassed 2 million units. Locally developed Yuri Rocket.
1: Arirang.

Diplomats Archives Hidden Stories. This is the 54th story. Saint Kim Dae-gon, the first Korean Roman Catholic priest, and his connection to the Philippines. In the previous episode, we explored how in the late 1830s, while pursuing his studies in Macau, he came to stay for a time in Manila and Lolomboy in what is now the Philippines. But his connection to the Philippines did not end there. Another hidden story about Saint Kim Dae-gon and the Philippines begins now.

0: In 1836, three Joseon seminarians, 김대건, 최양업, and 최방제, left for Macau to study for the priesthood. However, in November 1837, 최방제 died of fever. Then, on the eve of the First Opium War, as the situation in Macau grew increasingly unstable, the seminarians 김대건 and 최양업, together with the priests of the Paris Foreign Mission Society who guided them, temporarily relocated to what is now the Philippines. After staying in Manila for about 2 weeks, they moved to Lolomboy, where they lived peacefully for about 7 months. Then, as the situation in Macau appeared to stabilize for a time, 김대건 and his group returned to Macau. Through the records of Father Libois, who oversaw the education of 김대건 and the other seminarians, we can glimpse the circumstances surrounding their return to Macau.
1: It now seems that there is no longer anything to fear in Macau. As the rumor suggested, the British also appear unlikely to threaten Macau. Meanwhile, Governor Pinto likewise seems to have no intention of troubling us. Therefore, in a letter dated September 18th, Father Legrégeois instructed us to pack our belongings and return to Macau.
0: Thus, in November 1839, 김대건 and his group returned to Macau to continue their studies. However, the period of peace they had hoped for did not last long. In June 1840, the conflict between China and Britain escalated into full-scale war. This was the First Opium War. Yet in 1842, amid the ongoing war, 김대건 boarded a ship bound for Joseon, present-day Korea. But why?
2: 아직 마카오에 있었을 때 그 프랑스 함대가 당시에 아시아에 진출해 있었거든요. 세실 함장님이 에리곤호라고 하는 함대의 함장으로 있었는데 이번에 우리가 조선에 좀 가가지고 통상 요구를 하고 조선에 가기를 원한다. 그러기 위해서 조선어를 할 수 있는 통역자를 하나 보내주면 좋겠다 해서 마카오의 이제 본부에다가 요청을 해요. 그랬더니 이제 마침 한국어랑 라틴어를 할 줄 아는 김대건 그 신학생이 있었고요. 그때 메스트르 신부님이 조선 선교사로 뽑히게 됩니다. 그래서 프랑스 선교사인 메스트르 신부님과 김대건을 통역 자격으로 해서 그 에리곤호의 세실 함장에게 통역자로 보내줘요.
0: 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Under these circumstances, a series of persecutions took place and many Catholics and foreign missionaries were martyred. In particular, the Kihei persecution heightened French interest in Joseon, including that of the Erigon, as three French priests working in Joseon were martyred during the persecution. And during this persecution, 김대건's father was also martyred.
2: 1839년에 이미 세 분의 선교사가 있었어요. 앵베르 주교님, 모방 사스탕 신부님 계시고 교촌에 많은 신자들이 이렇게 모여서 신앙생활을 하는데 정부에서 박해령을 내려요. 그래서 천주교 신자들은 잡아들여라 해서 배교하지 않으면 사형을 집행하게 되는데 그게 바로 이제 1839년에 전국적으로 일어나는 기회 박해라고 부르거든요.
0: Following this, France demanded an explanation from Joseon for the incident, while also seeking to open new sea routes to Joseon and establish a trade treaty with the country. Amid these developments, the French frigate Erigon, which was staying in Macau at the time, began preparing for a voyage to Joseon. It was in this context that Kim Dae-gon came aboard the Erigon as an interpreter. And at this time, Kim Dae-gon once again became connected to Manila. On February 16, 1842, the Erigon departed from Macau and set course for Manila. They stayed in Manila for about 2 months, preparing for a long voyage to Joseon.
3: The port of Manila was officially opened in 1834, in September. And around that time, trade was thriving. And then it provided opportunities for many countries to use the port as an area where they can gather their goods and move it elsewhere in the world. And we also welcomed new goods that came our way. We also welcomed the opportunity for us to be able to export goods from our country.
4: 아편 전쟁 후에 배가 아편 전쟁 중국 지역으로 갈 때 마카오에서 바로 안 가고 왜냐면 아까 마닐라가 모든 그 로마였기 때문에 이제 배가 위험지대로 가려면 시장도 많이 봐야 되고 뭐 여러 가지 준비할 게 많잖아요. 그 종합 준비하는 곳이 또 마닐라입니다. 그래서 그때 다시 또 마닐라를 오게 되죠. 김대건 신부님은 두 번 가게 됩니다.
0: At the time, Manila was also a place where many people fleeing the Opium War had gathered, along with growing commercial activity.
3: We would remember that during the Opium War, there was chaos in that part of Eastern Asia. So a lot of the businesses were moved to our part of the world. And it provided safe haven because the Philippines at that time was quite tranquil. And then we welcomed the influx of people from China who moved away from the Opium War. So we did not distinguish between who will come. It will be anybody who sought refuge and settled in the Philippines to move away from a chaotic situation.
0: In this context, the Erigon's decision to anchor in Manila and prepare for its voyage to Joseon appears to have been a natural choice given the circumstances at the time. This letter you are seeing now is the very same one we showed at the beginning of the previous episode. It was written during this period while Kim Dae-gon was staying in Manila. And it is also the oldest surviving letter written by him. Let us now take a closer look at its contents.

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1: After returning to Joseon shortly after his ordination, he continued his missionary work until he was arrested in 1846. He was accused of preparing and delivering maps to help French missionaries enter Joseon by sea. Including Father Kim Daegeon, 9 Catholics were arrested, and this became known as the Pyeongho persecution. As a result, Father Kim Daegeon was martyred here at Saenam-tha on September 16, 1846. He was just 25 years old at the time. And this year marks the 180th anniversary of his martyrdom. And right here at the Saenam-tha Martyr's Shrine, letters written by Father Kim Daegeon are on display. Among them, we can also find the letter he wrote during his time in Manila.

138 years after Father Kim Dae-gon's martyrdom, Pope John Paul II canonized him as a saint, honoring his belief in equality and his devotion to humanity. And in 2023, a statue of Saint Kim Dae-gon was erected in a niche of Saint Peter's Basilica in the Vatican, making him the first Asian ever to be honored in this way.

0: Kim Dae-gon, the first Catholic priest in Korea and a saint, has left a profound legacy for Catholics in Korea and beyond. The places where he stayed after leaving Joseon have also, over time, begun to draw increasing attention. And there was a priest who took a particular interest in the place where Father Kim Dae-gon had stayed in what is now the Philippines during his seminary years. That priest was Father Oh Gi-seon. At the request of Father Oh Gi-seon, our team met one of the individuals who discovered the place in the Lulumboy area where Father Kim Dae-gon had stayed during his time as a seminarian. This is Mr. An Chung-yong.
1: 91년도부터 제가 여기하고 서울하고 그다음에 필리핀하고 베트남하고 해가지고 제가 여행사 사업을 시작을 했어요. 여행사 설립. 그때는 이제 제 회사를 설립해가지고 85년도에 제가 이제 김역수 대리사님한테 이제 의뢰를 받은 거예요.
0: In the 1980s, Father Oh Gi-seon, who carried out research and investigations into sites related to Father Kim Dae-gon, received help from many lay Catholics. Among them were Ms. Kim Jong-suk and Mr. An Chung-yong, who were a great source of support throughout that journey. The place where Father Kim Dae-gon stayed here in Lulumboy during his time as a seminarian was a farm owned by the Dominican Order. The property later passed into private ownership.
1: 처음에 갔을 때는 그냥 개인 집이었어요. 개인 집인데 그분들은 알고 있었어요. 1984년도에 우리나라 200주년 때 성인 반열에 김당선이 올라가셨잖아요. 올라가시자 마시자 그분들은 그분도 독실한

0: As you enter the shrine, you can find a statue of Father Kim Dae-gon. Beside the statue stands a shrine housing his relics. There is also a large mango tree within the shrine grounds. Known as the Nostalgia of the Mango Tree, it marks the spot where Kim Dae-gon, then a seminarian, is believed to have read a letter from his father and wept. What you see here is the seven-stage contemplation tower, set to symbolize the seven stages of spiritual growth. Each stage represents a deeper relationship with God through prayer. Visitors to this place are not only Koreans. The Lolonboy Shrine of Father Kim Dae-gon is also widely known among Filipinos. This year, the site was even designated as a cultural property of the Philippines.
1: I've been fortunate to visit his site in Bukawi, Bulacan. And it was in the 1800s that he visited the Philippines. This connection between faith life and Saint Andrew Kim further strengthens the friendship between the Philippines and Korea. So we know that it was not only 77 years ago.

0: that we became friends. But we know that the friendship and the relationships are lasting, going beyond 77 years. As we know that St. Andrew Kim was already in the Philippines, helping promote the Catholic faith.
1: In 1839, Kim Dae-gon stayed here for about 7 months. Though it was not a long period of time, he recovered his strength here and devoted himself to the study of theology. Then in 1842, he returned to Manila once again, leaving behind what is believed to be the oldest surviving letter among his known correspondence. The long history shared by Korea and the Philippines through Father Kim Dae-gon continues to bring the two nations closer together today.

0: Knock. The magical door to the world of K-animation is swinging wide open. 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Need a hand? 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
1: Voting for the local elections takes place tomorrow, that is Wednesday, June 3rd, here in South Korea. With more on Press Perspective today.

0: Hello and welcome to Press Perspective for this Tuesday, June 2nd here in Seoul. I'm In Sanhee. Now tomorrow, that's June 3rd, is a national holiday here across the country, of course, as voters head to polling stations to cast their ballots for local leaders. For more on this, I have Thomas Maresca with American news agency UPI here in the studio. Thomas, welcome back.
1: Thanks. Always great to be here.
0: I also have Professor Lee Hee-eun at Handong International Law School joining this session virtually. Professor Lee, as always, it's an absolute pleasure to have you on.
2: Well, thanks for having me.
0: Thomas, we start here in the studio. Korea witnessed a record voter turnout during the 2 days of early voting last Friday and Saturday for the local elections, of course. Let's start with that turnout and the related foreign media coverage.
1: Sure. Yeah. So, as you said, the record, the voter turnout was a record. It was 23.5% of eligible voters, and that's around 3% percentage points higher than the previous record for local elections, which was in 2022. That was around 20.5%. So, you know, high turnout, and I think both parties are sort of trying to spin what that means. I think the Democratic Party, you know, the incumbent party, is saying that, you know, it sort of favors, I think generally high early turnout is seen to favor the more liberal or progressive party. And so, you know, the party officials have said it's basically kind of an endorsement of the administration of President Lee Jae-myung, and, you know, kind of offering a judgment on the whole martial law crisis and the aftermath of that. At the same time, the People Power Party has been saying that it kind of represents anger against Lee Jae-myung administration, and talking about his arrogance and hubris, they mentioned, and saying it reflected in anger by younger voters about things like housing costs. So trying to sort of sort out what the meaning of it is. You know, at the same time, that previous high turnout voting in 2022 actually led to a low overall turnout. It was only around 50% in 2022, which is like the lowest in 20 years. So it's kind of hard to say, oh, this is, you know, signifies something in particular. It may just be that people are kind of getting acclimated to early voting as part of their schedule. So it is kind of hard to read a meaning into it. As far as the international coverage, you know, I would say it hasn't been hugely, you know, a hot topic of international media. And what has been covered is sort of more focusing, I think, just bigger picture, partly about, is this, you know, referendum on the Lee Jae-myung administration. And I think particularly sort of looking at this election in the shadow of the, you know, the previous Yoon Suk-yeol administration and the aftermath of that, you know, martial law impeachment, removal from office, and maybe seeing, you know, where does the country stand? Is this kind of, you know, putting a final period on that period, you know, on that era, or, you know, what is sort of, where is the People Power Party going to go in the future? So I think those are kind of the main themes that the international coverage has touched on.
0: Right. And Professor Lee, before we delve deeper, for the sake of our viewers overseas, could you tell us a bit about Korea's current local elections, including for whom we're voting?
2: Right. So in context, right, the national elections are going to happen for the National Assembly in, you know, in about 2 years, in 2028, and then we have a presidential election going to happen in 2030. So these are, you know, decidedly local elections. So what that means is, you know, all the major, you know, metropolitan, you know, mayorships or governorships, let's say for Seoul, for Busan, Daegu, or the region where I live in Gyeongbuk Province, right, their elections will be for those officials, as well as for municipal mayors. We're also talking about provincial and metropolitan council member seats, as well as for, you know, the municipal council members. So there are lots of people who are on the ballot here, and there are lots of elections in terms of at the local level. And not only just in terms of the, you know, legislative councilor positions or mayor positions, we're also talking about, you know, superintendents of education, whether at the metropolitan level or at the provincial level. And then at the same time, even though normally we wouldn't have seats for the National Assembly at play, there are by-elections for 14 seats here. So even though the election for National Assembly won't happen in full until 2 years later, this is kind of like a mini general election in that sense, because some National Assembly seats are at stake. So I think, you know, if just to contrast again, in terms of where we are, this isn't for the National Assembly, for the presidency. This is really sort of elections at the local level.
0: Right, indeed. And these candidates are out on the political campaign trail today, even as we speak, I believe. Now, political campaigns here in South Korea, Thomas, they adopt diverse and entertaining strategies, if you will, to, of course, secure success. The response to these diverse strategies, however, appears to be rather mixed. Could you tell us a bit more about this particular reality, as well as your thoughts looking in on the situation as a foreign journalist here?
1: Yep. So as you said, you know, there's I think most foreign journalists covering Korean elections do, you know, you can't help but notice the kind of classic colorful routines. You know, there's color coordination among the parties and the candidates. You know, there's songs, like official kind of songs and dance routines. And, you know, you see the people doing the deep bows as you come into the subway station. And these are all sort of like color, you know, bits of color that you can't help but notice. And, you know, obviously also these flatbed trucks driving around the city, these kind of mobile stages, and you can hear, you know, all day long, almost, you know, people doing their campaign little spiels. And so I would say that's one of the sides that has had a little bit of controversy this particular election season. You know, I think there's always that sense of they're a nuisance, they're annoying, they're loud. But this year has also had this kind of, you know, in the midst of, you know, this environmental and energy sort of crisis that we're facing, you know, I've seen complaints about, you know, using these trucks, these idling trucks sitting there, you know, for you know, stopping and going and starting and all this you know, gasoline that they're using in the midst of this period when you know, regular citizens are being asked to you know, to reduce their usage of driving and reduce their usage of homes. So people have pointed out the hypocrisy of that, and as well as the fact that this is also being subsidized by taxpayer you know, funds. So there's been some pushback against that. I think another thing this season, it's you know, it's been growing and growing in recent years, but certainly this kind of short form campaigning has gotten much, you know, more and more intense and, you know, important. So this season, you know, there's really a lot of these kind of 20-second, for you know, clips that are optimized for TikTok, Reels, YouTube Shorts, and this is, you know, just viral dance challenges, you know, funny skits like punchlines, and this kind of algorithmically driven campaigning. And, you know, obviously it's reaching a lot of voters where they are, you know, a lot of younger voters, that is kind of their main source of information, or these short form videos. But, you know, there has also been criticism about that in terms of just, you know, kind of dumbing down the political process, or giving, you know, this sense of, you know, oversimplifying policy issues. And even some younger voters I've seen talk about, you know, I feel like you're kind of like speaking down to us in a way. And, you know, sometimes they you know, people have complained about, oh, it's just, you're just mocking your opponent, or, you know, just even this sense of not really knowing what your policies are. So, you know, there's been a little of pushback against that approach as well.
0: Right. And speaking about policies, Professor, among the pledges made by candidates in the local elections, which ones caught your attention, I wonder, keeping in mind, of course, some of the common concerns shared by Korea's local governments?
2: Well, I think one of the things that you'll see, I think, across the board from all the parties, all the major parties anyway, is how AI has become really a focal point for many of these campaigns. And essentially what I've seen in terms of the pledges that have been made is that AI is now turning into maybe a universal public service. So every major party platform in terms of the election has really incorporated AI and the importance of it in terms of the national economy, in terms of, you know, access of citizens to using AI. So, for instance, you know, the opposition party candidate for Seoul mayor Oh Se-yoon, he's, you know, asked, you know, is one of his pledges is basically making it available to young people. AI right now is, you know, from a cost subscription point of view, it is kind of cost prohibitive for some people, but making it, well, subsidizing it to some degree, so let people and young people particularly have access to it. But also, you know, other people have sort of used AI to sort of think about how this will help, you know, logistically with cities, with respect to the efficiency of services, you know, government services in particular. So, I mean, I think AI has been really one of those topics, which not just, of course, in the conversation, just generally in terms of academics or in other spheres, but mostly in the political sphere now with these elections, AI is definitely a dominant part of the conversation. But also, you're seeing the typical kind of populist measures as well, because a lot of the parties and candidates themselves have promised, you know, essentially, you know, cash. Funds directly to citizens, and the promises that are being made is that if you elect us or elect me in particular, that you'll get, you know, cash handouts, and specifically addressing the crisis of fertility in this country, as well as the fact that, you know, many people are not getting married and building families. And so the kind of populist response to that would be, of course, let's give money to people to incentivize them so that they can begin families and, you know, reverse the trend of this fertility crisis. But then, of course, you also have, you know, very locally, you know, unique matters with respect to policies that are specific to a region. So, you know, those are, I think, interesting because they reflect the local attitudes, but the local problems that, in, you know, the citizens are facing in those specific areas. But I think what you're seeing here, generally speaking, is, you know, there is this sort of overall view, I think, within the country that we have a major problem when it comes to the overall population of the country. And that obviously, because we're now a super aged society, and there have been recent trends maybe reversing that ever so slightly, I think what you're seeing in the campaign pledges is people recognizing that this is a huge problem. But of course, difficulty there is this is a problem that won't be decided in one election cycle. This requires a measured and thoughtful response. But I think there's the need, at least on the public side, is to say that our policymakers and our politicians are actually responding to this crisis. So I think that's where you see a lot of the populist measures being addressed in this election cycle. But it remains to be seen, of course, where the policy now hits the road in terms of actually addressing these problems at a really sustained level.
0: Right, some very daunting problems, if I may say so myself. Thomas, meanwhile, there are quite a number of candidates who have also been courting pet owners ahead of tomorrow's local elections. How vital are these votes, according to the foreign media?
1: Well, it does seem like this kind of pet electorate has become a really important block in the, you know, in this this election and probably for elections going forward. I mean, you can see both parties have kind of positions on their, you know, their official platforms to you know, appeal to pet owners, and we've seen a lot of local candidates also having their own sort of versions of, you know, pet related agenda items. And yeah, I mean, it's become a large segment of the population. The figure I saw, this is from the KB Financial Group study, said that almost 15.5 million people have pets in Korea as of end of 2024. That's 30% of the population. And, you know, they're really also concentrated in some very key areas. They're in kind of these dense urban zones like Seoul and, you know, surrounding Gyeonggi province. So, you know, they become, I mean, even if you can tip some margins by a few thousand voters because you're appealing to them, that could be really important, especially in these local elections. And, you know, they're also kind of part of this, you know, a single person household boom. I mean, they speak to this demographic, maybe 20s and 30s voters that are obviously like very important for candidates. And it, you know, it's something that there's a practical side to it and there is a real emotional side to it. I mean, you know, for example, in the Democratic Party's platform, you know, they have a veterinary cost reduction package as part of it. You know, and just the practical sense of the costs of owning pets. But then there's also promises to enact, you know, this Basic Animal Welfare Act, which is something that's been floating around in the National Assembly for a while, you know, and cracking down on these sort of fake animal shelters. So there's these kind of emotional attachment sides of it, but as well as addressing, you know, just the practical costs of raising pets. You know, the PPP also has some similar items, you know, I think including income tax deductions for pet veterinary expenses. So it seems like it's rapidly become an important voting block. I mean, I can see just from walking around town, you know, you can see how many pet owners there are, how many places are appealing, you know, how many businesses and cafes and shops are catering to pet owners. So yeah, it's become quite a fast growing. It'll be interesting to see if, you know, the impact in this upcoming election and probably for elections going forward.
0: Right, for sure. I agree with you there. Professor, moving forward, what do you believe are the broader implications of the results of tomorrow's local elections for the Lee Jae-myung administration that marks its first year in office this coming Thursday?
2: Well, if you hear the rhetoric, obviously this is going to be seen as a de facto referendum, right? On the 1 year that he's taken office, we all know that this, you know, he came into power through a snap election because of the whole martial law fiasco. So he has a full year under his belt, and so now the elections are, I think, a really good way to, so at least at one level, to see sort of how he's doing, right, as a referendum on his policies. So that's certainly one aspect of it. Whether he does, whether there's a victory from the, you know, ruling party across the board, or if the, you know, the opposition party makes inroads in certain places, I think that's going to be, I think, closely watched as people try to discover what's the people's will here and whether the local elections will actually demonstrate that as such. But I think another aspect of this election, I think, which needs to be closely watched, is obviously the regional dimension, because you've had the traditional stronghold for the opposition party, which is in the, you know, Gyeongnam region, which is, you know, the Daegu areas and near Busan. And there's been real talk of the Democratic Party making significant inroads. I mean, the Daegu mayoral election there, you know, seems to be relatively close. And if the Democratic Party is able to pull off a victory in that traditional sort of conservative stronghold, I think that will say a lot about the attitude of particularly people in this region about, you know, what has happened to the Conservative Party. And, you know, in doing so, if there are these inroads into traditional conservative strongholds, like in the Gyeongnam, Gyeongbuk region, then, you know, whether or not the opposition party can actually survive, and in this case, maybe not be just a referendum on the ruling party or President Lee, it could also be a referendum on the opposition party in the aftermath of the whole martial law situation. So I think that's going to be something which I think election watchers will be clearly looking for as far as the result and seeing what the patterns are in the electorate when it comes to this result. But also, I think interesting too, I mean, we're talking about referendums here in terms of the parties, but also because traditionally, maybe we have to step back a little bit and say, maybe, well, because these are local elections, and the turnout generally is not, of course, as high as the national elections for National Assembly or for president. You know, if you don't see a high voter turnout, although that seemed to be, maybe we're seeing a record number, but if it's generally not to be seen as high, then, you know, the questions are going to be called into play in terms of whether or not this actually is a reflection of the people's will as a whole. So I think, you know, depending on the results, obviously different people will have different views and the spin it in the ways that they would like to spin it in terms of the politics. But I think it will be very fascinating to see when the election results come out, you know, tomorrow or the day after, you know, where the ruling party has been able to either make inroads into certain places, or where the conservatives were able to hold their position and basically maybe consolidate their efforts against President Lee. So I think that's where, like, a lot of the conversation will be had once the election is over.
0: Right then, Thomas, as Professor Yi has said, the local elections, it looks to serve as a test of sorts of public sentiment with regard to the Lee Jae-myung administration. I wonder, what have you been hearing on the ground?
1: Yeah, I mean, I think Professor Lee broke it down very, very well as to the kind of the stakes of this. You know, I've definitely heard, I think people are trying to look for a kind of, you know, I've heard it called the halo effect. You know, the Lee, I mean, you know, President Lee's popularity remains quite high and sort of outpaces, you know, the Democratic Party writ large. I think the last thing I saw from the, you know, the most recent Gallup poll had Lee Jae-myung at 64% popularity, something like that. So I think, you know, there's a sense of, is that going to lift all boats? And that, I think, has been somewhat of the, you know, prevailing sentiment. But then we've also seen races getting tighter as we've gotten closer to the election date. You know, and the Seoul mayoral race has, I think, been closer, at least in terms of polling, than some expected. So, you know, I think a lot of those sort of, you know, positions are going to be played out on this, you know, on this election day, just as far as either, yeah, is this going to be, you know, kind of locking in for the Democratic Party, you know, this governing momentum, you know, and really almost having a much stronger mandate for Lee to push through, or will the People Power Party be able to kind of get a little checks and balances kind of response? Perhaps voters will go for that, you know, or maybe this sense, I mean, they're trying to play up this idea of it will, you know, will the, you know, the will an unfettered E. Jae Myung administration lead to this kind of unchecked power? So those are some of the you know, things at stake. But again, it does maybe come down to just more local and regional issues in a lot of cases, and, you know, just things like economics, housing costs, and those matters. So, you know, it's hard to say exactly what to take away at this point, but I guess we'll see tomorrow what some of the bigger picture issues are.
0: Right, for sure, we will. Professor, we here at Arirang News Center will be staying late into the evening on Wednesday to share, of course, updates about the vote counting after polling stations close their doors. That being said, I wonder personally, as a scholar, what will you be focusing on with regard to the results of the election?
2: Well, I think, as I mentioned before, I think the regional pattern will be fascinating to see because, again, there's been a lot of talk about the Democrats making some, you know, basically efforts to take over the conservative strongholds. And if President Lee is that popular, and really is, if can they ride on his coattails when it comes to being elected to office in these places where conservatives have dominated? But also when it comes to local elections too, you're looking at also looking ahead to the national elections, because a lot of these people who get elected, especially in the governorships, in the mayor positions, especially at the metropolitan level, you know, these are all future presidential candidates, possibly. I think depending on, you know, the size of victory and who's able to consolidate their bases, but also achieve victory, I guess puts them in a better position to potentially think about national office. And so I think the local elections here could be a bellwether with respect to specific individuals and their political fortunes going forward. So I think that's what I'll be looking for specifically, is seeing who wins, who loses, and then, you know, whether or not this will have any indication for the next 2 years, the next 4 years, 5 years when it comes to the election for the president. So I think we're looking at the president, obviously, in terms of what this will mean for each of the parties, the ruling party and the opposition party. But also, I think looking ahead in terms of the future national elections, who will come out as leading candidates from either side.
0: Right, indeed. And those are the thoughts of Professor Lee Hee-on at Handong International Law School. Professor, as always, thank you so much for your insights.
2: It was my pleasure.
0: And Thomas here in the studio, thank you very much for your time and your thoughts.
1: Thank you.
0: Right, that ends Press Perspective for today. We return same time on Thursday, as tomorrow is election day here in South Korea. Thank you for watching.

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Oh, and if you don't see this sign, just ask, 사장님, 여기 밑반찬 좀 더 주세요. Simple, isn't it? Step 3. Grilling meat. There are various kinds of samgyeopsal in Korea. Place the meat on the grill. Turn it over when golden. And again when it looks done. Again and again and again. Step 4. Sam style. You aren't taking bites of sam like a taco, are you? In Korea, we have it in one bite. A pro tip here. Add only as much as you can handle in a bite. Gotta avoid awkward situations. Step 5. Enjoy the perks. After the meal, enjoy the perks offered as a Korean restaurant. Fabric refreshers get rid of the barbecue smell, while mint candies freshen your breath. Did you survive the barbecue restaurant? Hang on. Are you here with someone you want to impress? Then let's skip the garlic. Who knows?

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0: Bringing news just for you. It's Tuesday, June 2nd, here in Seoul. I'm Lee Soo-jin, and this is News Generation. Joining us today is Hyeon.
3: Great to be here today.
0: Happy, and also Cheska's with us.
4: Happy Tuesday, everyone.
0: Happy Tuesday. Woo! And both are here to speak on behalf of people in their 20s and 30s. So we're now into the second day of the work week, and if you've stepped outside lately, you've probably noticed that it is starting to feel like summer. And as the temperatures rise, many people are also looking for ways to cool off indoors. And one surprising trend making a comeback lately is horror films. So today, I want to start off by asking, do you like scary movies, Hyeon?
1: Well, okay, so I used to be a big fan of horror movies when I was younger, but somewhere along the way, I kind of stopped actively seeking them out.
0: Oh, how come?
1: I think once I became an adult and started working full-time, I just realized the real horror was right there in my everyday life.
0: Just living life.
1: Right.
0: That's quite funny.
1: But that's it. I did watch Tai Mokji, yes, which has been getting a lot of buzz this year, and I really enjoyed it. Even though I don't watch horror films very often these days, it definitely left an impression on me. And also my favorite horror series has always been The Conjuring. I watched it every new release, and I really enjoyed seeing how all the stories connected within the same universe.
0: I think that kind of makes sense, because I thought that movie was so scary. It was so scary, right? But then I know an older couple that watched it, and they're like, this is just, it's not scary at all. It's just
1: right,
0: ghosts coming out of, yeah.
1: Exactly.
0: Yeah,
4: so they probably had more life experiences. There are
0: a lot
4: scarier than a movie, yeah.
0: So what about you, Cheska? How do you feel about horror films?
4: So I'm really glad Hyeon is on, and he loves scary films, because I'm on the opposite end of the spectrum. I cannot do scary movies. I have a chicken heart, and once the soundtrack comes on, I'm out the door. I'm like, I'll see you after the movies. So I cannot do it. But that being said, people like me are always interested in how people react to scary movies. So I do know people actually visit haunted houses, and summer is just a great season for a lot of scary movie teasers coming out. But also one thing that I noticed that is changing is previously, the scary movies were almost like a test of endurance. It would be so scary that you kind of have to sit through it. But nowadays, I think young people are looking for like a combination of comedy and horror. And I think one of the ways that, we reinterpret this is because we're so used to like short reels, and people don't want to sit through a whole series of just being scared. So I think there's a little bit of trend that is going on. Yeah,
0: right, that's true. So it seems like the appeal isn't just being scared anymore, but sharing also the experience with others. So we're going to talk more about this, but first, let's take a look at the screen.
5: Summer is a season when moviegoers flock to theaters for chilling horror films, a genre that becomes especially popular as the weather heats up. But these days, the fascination with fear is going beyond the screen, with more people seeking out immersive horror experiences inspired by movies and pop culture. Today on News Generation, we're taking a closer look at the growing trend of experiencing films in real life, the psychology behind it, famous movie pilgrimage spots here in Korea, and some film-related experiences we'd personally love to try ourselves.
0: Just as we saw in a video, for many fans, the movie experience doesn't end when the credits roll. And that trend seems especially noticeable in the horror genre. So how are people taking horror movie experience beyond the screen, Hyeon?
1: Well, actually, I think one of the biggest examples recently is absolutely Tai Mokji. So after the movie was released, people just started visiting the real Tai Mokji Reservoir in Chungcheongnam-do Yesan late at night. Since it's both the filming location and the setting of a well-known local ghost story, the crowds became such a big story that long lines of cars started forming on nearby roads. Visitors were posting photos and videos of their own courage test on social media, turning the movie experience into something much more interactive. And it even earned the nickname 살리단길, a play on the movie's title, and 경리단길, one of Seoul's trendiest neighborhoods. In other words, it became a must-visit hotspot for movie fans. And the popularity got so intense that local authorities eventually had to restrict vehicle access after 6 p.m.
4: Wow,
1: right? Intense. And introduced additional safety measures to manage the crowds.
0: Wow, it's so interesting to see so many people crowd around this reservoir.
1: Yes.
4: It's a commitment to drive all the way there.
0: It is truly a commitment just to get that scare.
4: Yes.
0: And it's not just physical locations that people are flocking to, actually. So what are some other ways audiences are like interacting with films, Jessica?
4: So this one was really interesting. So there is a Netflix drama movie that came out called 기리고. And right before it came out, Netflix very quietly released this app, because this movie is about an app where you make a wish and it actually comes through, but it kind of becomes like a death note and becomes a scary story. So this app was actually very quietly released, and people started going reactive and started downloading this app, and it actually surpassed 1 million downloads in just 2 weeks, and I think it is still number one downloaded app on the App Store right now. And I actually Googled, and the app is actually still there.
0: Oh.
4: Yeah. And people were making comments like, oh, I can't delete this app. You know, there's a timer on. I don't know what to do. But I think this is one of the greatest marketing tool that they did. But it also shows that our generation is very, very responsive when it comes to ways to interact with the movie instead of just watching it passively.
0: Yeah. I guess when you love a film so much, you want to kind of experience it yourself and feel like you're also a character in that film. So I can see why that is happening.
4: Yes.
0: So it is fascinating to see people turn movies into something they can actively take part in. And that raises a bigger question about what audiences are really looking for then. So why are people so eager to experience movies rather than just to simply watch them, Jessica?
4: So a behavioral scientist actually called our generation, quote, experience collectors. So as you mentioned before, I think it's not that we're less interested in the traditional discussion of like cinematography or how the movie was made, but now the focus is more on, okay, as an audience, we've seen the movie, what more can we create out of this? So I think experience help us to recreate and repackage the movie experience. So even after the credit rolls, like visiting 살목지 or like downloading the app makes us feel like we're still continuation
0: of
4: part of the story and the experience. And even like visiting these sites and being there, I think sort of makes us experience the movie on a different level. And in that way, I think our generation finds ways to personalize these experiences,
0: Right, so that is quite an interesting shift that we are seeing from discussing the film itself to sharing your own experience of it. And that desire to participate seems to have an impact beyond social media as well. So how does this trend influence people's, I guess, spending and travel habits?
1: Well, I think a big part of it comes down to FOMO, the fear of missing out. So when everyone around you is talking about a movie and visiting the filming locations and posting about their experiences online, people just naturally just want to be part of it.
0: Right.
1: And that's what motivates them to set money on a movie ticket and join in, even when ticket prices are not exactly cheap. And I think another great example is 왕과 사는 남자, The King's Warden, which became the first film in 2 years to break the 10 million ticket mark. Fans now begin making pilgrimages to filming location like Cheongnyeongpo and Jangneung in Gangwon-do, Yeongwon. Tourist numbers reportedly increased sixfold compared to the previous year, and some visitors even waited more than 2 hours just to take the ferry across.
4: Wow.
1: So I think it's a great example of what's known as screen tourism, where people now want to experience the places they've seen on screen for themselves.
0: Right. I've actually always, I think, been a huge fan of screen tourism, because I think it's not just for films, but also dramas as well. I love visiting those sites. And actually, I have Yeongwon on my list, bucket list. Destinations to go to, because they were so busy, Nikki said. So now, maybe now it's been getting better. So it is remarkable how a film can transform an ordinary place into a tourist destination. And speaking of personal experiences, we wanted to bring the conversation closer to home. So we directly asked our viewers on the Arirang News YouTube channel, asking what they've done after watching a movie. And here's what the results showed. So according to a poll, more than half of respondents, 55% to be exact, said they had tried food or activities featured in a movie after watching it. Another 21% said they had visited filming locations and taken photos, while 9% had joined a fan community. The remaining 15% selected other, showing that people are finding all sorts of creative ways to extend their movie experience beyond the screen. So it seems most people aren't necessarily becoming hardcore fans, but they do enjoy bringing a small piece of the movie into their everyday lives. And Honestly, audiences have always looked for ways to bring their favorite stories into the real world. So have we seen screen tourism or movie-inspired travel trends specifically in Korea before, Jessica?
4: I think the most popular one, actually, before even I go to the most popular one, I think this kind of trend has been going on internationally. Mm. Even before, a lot of Japan tourists came to Korea when a Korean drama was very popular. But I think one of the most popular movie is Parasite.
0: Oh, that's a good one.
4: Because Gisaengchun was such a global phenomenon. Yeah. I feel like the staircase, the neighborhood that appeared in Mapo-gu, the stairs near Jahamun Tunnel, all these places became such a hot tourist spot. And even my friends from the States would ask me, like, are they real? Are the sites, you know, real? Can we go visit? So I think this is one of the ways that show that, you know, how movie and the reality and movie sort of blur that line. And I think it also shows the audience's desire to become a part of the movie as well, because it's not just the content, it becomes a part of an everyday life as well. And also, not just the filming location, but the food. Mm-hmm. Do you remember the
1: japaguri? Yeah, of course.
4: The noodle, the instant noodle they ate. I think it became so popular that it became like a commercial brand, and they started exporting overseas.
0: It's amazing how something so niche can become so popular because of a film.
4: I know, and if you think about it, every Korean knows japaguri is such a staple,
0: right?
4: So like a noodle, and it's becoming like a global sensation. It's quite amazing.
0: Yeah. Who would have thought? So it's fascinating how a movie can influence not only where people travel, but also what they eat and buy. So how else have audiences turned what they watch into real-world experiences, Hyun?
1: Well, I think another great example is Squid Game, which became a global phenomenon in 2021. Mm. So I think one of the biggest talking points from the series was absolutely the daegona.
0: It's always the food.
1: Yes, the food. Where players had to very carefully carve shapes out of a traditional Korean sugar candy without breaking it. And as the show gained popularity, making and trying daegona became a trend around the world. So not only Koreans, but also international visitors wanted to experience it for themselves. And one daegona vendor in Korea even said that daily sales jumped from fewer than 200 pieces to more than 500 after the show was released. So the trend went far beyond the candy itself. Squid Game experiences started popping up around the world, giving people a chance to try some of the games featured in the series, including 줄다리기 and 무궁화 꽃이 피었습니다, which are tug of war and the famous red light, green light challenge. So it's another great example of how people don't just watch content anymore. Now they just want to step into it and experience it for themselves.
0: Right, and this shows how the power of entertainment to influence everyday behavior and also even local businesses. I remember like they were selling daegona like on the streets, and there were lines of people lined up just to buy it.
4: Especially international travelers, right?
0: Yeah, exactly. That's what was so cool about it. So to get a more personal, in-depth perspective on this phenomenon, we're going to talk to a film critic and professor, and that conversation will take place right after break. So don't go anywhere.
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0: To help us unpack this growing trend, we're joined by Jason, a film critic and assistant professor in the Office of International Affairs at Hanyang University. So hello, Professor. Thank you so much for connecting with us today.
6: Well, hello. Thank you for having me.
0: Right. So, Professor, is screen tourism a global trend, or do you think it's more unique to specifically Korea?
6: Certainly over recent year, well, recent months, you've been talking about it, of course, you know, with Samokji and the King's Warden. I think we've seen it kind of hit another level, which is interesting. And I've actually, as a Korean film fan, I've been visiting locations before, you know, I went to the Memories of Murder locations and the famous tunnel at the end of the film, which is located down in Jinju. And also the house in the Wailing, to answer your question, I mean, yes, you do. I mean, I come from the UK, and I've been to one or two of the Harry Potter locations in Wiltshire, you know. So which is where I'm from. But yes, you know, in the United States, of course, New York City and elsewhere, you know, it's not uncommon to kind of explore some of the famous kind of shooting locations. But I think in Korea, and you mentioned Parasite as well. Yeah, we certainly see more of that over recent months and recent years, not least because of the popularity of Korean content.
4: You know, you mentioned something interesting. You know, people would visit these sites often, but it has sort of reached a new level. So what do you think the younger generation or our young generation is looking for most to get out of movie experience?
6: Well, the Samukji kind of, yeah, that I'll call it phenomenon for amongst young people. I think, yeah, that's, I think, you know, with horror films, it is very much about the experience. And I was lucky to see the film like 2 weeks before it was released. I saw it on Screen X. I was invited to a screening and I kind of thought this movie is actually going to take off because it is really fun and it's just so immersive. And it was that opening weekend that I was seeing reports on social media of like fans going down to the reservoir. And you know what? It didn't surprise me. I mean, that's what film is. It's an experience. It's a collective experience. And, you know, with social media being so prominent, you know, amongst young people, I think they just wanted to kind of get a taste of the movie, like, as an experience outside the screen. So I was very happy to see that happen. And of course, you know, you can't have too many people in one location. And so I think there were some safety concerns.
1: Thank you, Professor. My last question is, how might audiences' desire to engage with movies beyond the screen shape the industry?
6: Yeah, I mean, we're obviously seeing that at the moment, but I would add here at this point, I think with the Korean film industry, we're kind of seeing it come full circle in my view. I mean, Korean horror films were actually really popular in the 2000s. I'm thinking of movies like, you know, A Tale of Two Sisters, which up until Samukji was, you know, the most popular horror film. And the idea was to kind of go into the theater because it was so, Korea's, you know, summer weather is so humid and hot. The idea is to go into the theater, cool down, and those chills would, you know, send something rather chilling down your spine, and it would just have that cool effect. And I think what's interesting about what's going on at the moment is we're seeing young people kind of going back to the theater, and that's what we were seeing in like the 2000s, you know, watching melodramas, watching horror films. And you know, it's young filmmakers. And I would note, this is not just unique to Korea. We're seeing horror films doing well in the United States. Like last weekend, Obsession, by a filmmaker in his mid-20s, has generated $150 million on a budget of $1 million.
4: Wow.
6: And Backrooms as well, which is doing quite well here, again with young people, that's generated over $100 million. That film, I went to see it last night, that director's 20 years of age, is extraordinary. And these filmmakers are YouTubers, and they're kind of, they've, you know, garnered a following on social media, and Backrooms is based on a web series. So yeah, I mean, it's interesting to see young people come back to the theatre. It's almost like the small screen is bringing them back into the cinema, which I think is quite ironic given where the discussion was, you know, a few months, a year ago, or even still, you know, that the small screen is taking people away from the cinema, but actually maybe the opposite is happening.
0: I think that is one of the biggest concerns for people working in the film industry, is how to bring people back to theaters, because so many people, it's so easy to watch, you know, on Netflix, but I think that's so interesting about how it's kind of interesting how that's what's bringing people back. And I think I also, horror films, because they're so immersive, I think I personally like watching them in theaters. So hopefully we'll see more of that. So.
6: Sure, absolutely. The collective viewing experience is instrumental when it comes to a horror movie.
0: Right. All right. Thank you so much for sharing your insights with us, Professor.
6: Well, thank you for having me. Take care.
4: Thank you
1: so much.
4: Thanks.
0: So we just heard from a film critic about the rise of screen tourism, what drives it, and how it could shape the future of the movie industry. Now, let's make things a little more personal and talk about our own movie-inspired adventures. So what are some movie-related places you'd like to visit or experiences you'd like to try higher?
1: Well, actually, I'm a huge Harry Potter fan.
4: Me too!
0: With three Harry Potter.
4: Yes, join
1: yeah,
4: the
1: we
4: club.
1: Might all know that there's still one thing that I really want to do that I haven't had yet, which is the Harry Potter studio tour,
4: yes.
1: Where yeah, many of the original movie sets have been recreated.
4: Mm-hmm.
1: I'd really love to visit someday, but I have a feeling that I might experience something more powerful than magic there. The real magic would probably be watching my wallet just empty space time, right? It's too expensive there. Yeah, so
4: just whiff and the money's gone.
1: True. But if you are looking for a more budget-friendly movie experience, then there's some good news for you. The second and last Wednesday of every month are designated as Culture Days, 문화가 있는 날 in Korea, when you can watch movies for just 10,000 won at theaters ranging from independent cinemas to multiplexes.
0: Ooh, that sounds cool. So what about you, Cheska?
4: I mean, he already took the Harry Potter answer. But I also think the Korean theater-going experience is so unique and special. So if anyone is traveling in Korea, I would highly, highly recommend people to take a visit and go to the theater because it's such an interactive experience.
0: Yeah. Great. So whether you're visiting a filming location or trying a famous movie snack or just sticking to the safety of your couch, it seems movies are no longer ending when the credits roll. And audiences today are looking for ways to participate, not just observe. And it looks like that shift is changing the relationship between viewers and entertainment. And that brings us to the end of today's episode of News Generation. But with tomorrow being local election day, here in Korea, News Generation will return on Thursday at 10:30 a.m. with more stories and discussions. Big thanks to Haier.
1: Thank you for having me today.
0: For coming in. Also, Cheska.
4: This is my thank you.
0: And to our viewers, thank you so much for watching. And maybe your next vacation destination is already playing at a movie theater near you. We are
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1: Truth, clarity, and impartiality. And that's what we uphold in a fast-changing world.
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1: This isn't just news, it's our commitment. 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Arirang News.

Perhaps unable to support the burner of layered lotus petals and an openwork lady. This incense burner is also considered a masterpiece that showcases the refined and exceptional craftsmanship of the Goryeo dynasty. Each delicate petal was individually shaped and attached, and the precise openwork technique, carved to allow incense smoke to rise like drifting clouds, stands as clear evidence. Above all, it embodies a remarkable sense of balance that is difficult to perfectly recreate even with modern techniques. It is, in essence, a complete convergence of the decorative techniques of its time. It can be imitated, but never truly matched, the unwavering dedication of Goryeo artisans. The laughter in Insadong may well have been the most honest expression of awe for the extraordinary artistic spirit of our ancestors, so far ahead of their time.

The moment we wear it, our spirits lift. It helps us grow strong in body and in mind. As we wear it, we learn patience and respect. The belt system motivates students to strive harder and continue growing. This uniform shapes movement into grace and turns performance into something thrilling. Now, embraced around the world, Taekwondo shares our culture, philosophy, and values with pride and spirit. Though it may seem simple, this uniform holds your passion and your journey. 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Wear the extraordinary. Be with Taekwondo.

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Workplace. Step one, lunchtime. The most important morning routine is to check today's menu. Food is essential for survival. Memorize today's menu. The highlight of office life. Lunchtime. Rice in the bottom left, soup in the bottom right. The top is for the sides. The sauce and the spoon go here. This is the basic layout, but it's a bit odd to switch rice and soup. When you're done, pour the leftovers into the soup bowl. It doesn't look that appetizing, so wait until others are done eating. Step two, neng, nep, nenep. These are the most used expressions at work. Choose the most appropriate form, neng, nep, nenep. Remember that the formal neh can sound a bit stiff. Did you just say yes? Absolutely not acceptable. You want to find the right word for the right occasion. Step three, desteria. Desteria is the oasis in the desert. Show them your character. If you're not the diligent type, get a stooky plant. Work is tough. Laugh and the whole world laughs with you. Weep and you weep alone. Stay put, like the stooky that survives in the desert. Hang in there until the end. Of course, you can always quit. You matter more than anything else. Step 4. Survival kit. Every worker needs a survival kit. Survival kit level 1. This position gets the most exposure. Grab one when you need a sugar boost. Always keep a few treats you can offer your co-workers. Survival kit level 2. These are for hunger pangs before and after a meal. You'll need them when you take a coffee break with your office buddies. Survival kit level 3. Trash talking your boss with your soulmate. Did you survive in the workplace? Office romance? Be careful. Even the photocopier knows all the gossip.

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0: curious about what's special about K-content?
1: In recent years, Korean cultural content has taken the world by storm.
0: So, what's your favorite K-content? Movies, dramas, music, exhibitions?
1: Are you ready to take your pick?
0: Starting with globally acclaimed K-movies. It's no longer rare for Korean movies to receive awards at international film festivals. And we can't talk enough about the K-drama sensation.
1: It's not surprising that drama filming sites go on to become major tourist attractions.
0: When we are on the topic of K-pop, we can't leave out idol groups. They are the driving force of K-pop.
1: K-pop idol group members do not only have exceptional singing and dancing skills, but they have the looks too. I'm a huge fan.
0: I really like Korean underground music. These days, talented K-indie bands are recognized overseas as well.
1: Oh, and Korea also has a lot of music festivals. You can meet musicians of all genres at these events.
0: Exhibitions happen in Korea all year round.
1: I also enjoy going to the theater. There's no shortage of musicals, plays, and performances to choose from. So keep an eye on the theater scene.
0: Then there is K-design, blending traditional and modern elements.
1: K-fashion, leading trends.

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0: 여러분 반갑습니다. I'm Kwon Soo-wa and this is K-Culture Dive. Join us in taking a deep dive into the heart of Korean culture. From K-Entertainment to AI News, and for our K-Food segment today, we get a taste of K-Sauces. And with that, let's dive in. Joining us on today's show is my co-host, Bella Kim. Hello, Bella.
1: Hi, Soa. And hello to everyone joining us today on K-Culture Dive. I'm Bella Kim, back again to co-host and fill you all in with some exciting K-Entertainment news.
0: Bella, it's the first time we're on the show in June together.
1: I know.
0: So June also means it's a great month for BTS fans because BTS's debut anniversary is in June.
1: Right.
0: And for the first time in years, ARMYs will be able to see the entire group together after the military service, of course. So tell us about the celebrations.
1: Yes, so BTS will celebrate the 13th anniversary of their debut with the annual festival, BTS Festa. According to BKid Music, this year's title is 13 BTS, symbolizing a new chapter shared by BTS and their global fan base, ARMYs.
0: So tell us more about what the ARMY can expect during this Festa.
1: Well, the festival will officially begin on June 4th with the release of a family-themed group photo, followed by a performance video for Hooligan, a track from their latest album, Arirang, on June 5th. The highlight of this year's celebration will be BTS's upcoming Arirang World Tour concert, set to take place on June 12th and 13th at Busan ASEAN Main Stadium. Fans can also look forward to the new episodes of the group's variety content series, Run BTS 2.0, and the official digital release of Come Over, a track previously available only on the deluxe LP edition of Arirang.
0: Some exciting weeks ahead for BTS fans.
1: Right.
0: And we're now going to talk about a boy group that actually had their 11th anniversary just a while ago. So we're talking about Seventeen, as they have once again proven their global popularity.
1: Seventeen ranked highest among all K-pop artists on the Billboard's 2026 mid-year top tours chart. The group placed 7th on the chart after attracting about 574,000 fans across 25 shows, generating $88 million in ticket revenue. Seventeen also ranked 9th on the top ticket sales chart, once again marking the highest position among all K-pop acts. In addition, the group further demonstrated their ticket selling power on the top box scores chart, which ranks individual concerts by gross revenue. And they were the only K-pop act to place within the top 30. Seventeen's world tour ran for about 7 months from September of last year to April and attracted more than 900,000 online and in-person viewers. The group will continue to meet with their fans later this month at their 10th official fan meeting, Seventeen in Carrotland, scheduled for June 20th and 21st at Incheon ASEAN Main Stadium.
0: We can definitely see how popular they are around the world.
1: I know.
0: And now we're going

0: Talk about a movie that's not only doing well in Korea, but especially in Asia. We're talking about Colony.
1: Yes, Colony. Director Yeon Sang-ho's latest zombie film, Colony, is showing success across many parts of Asia. According to the distributor Showbox, the film debuted at number one in several major markets, including Malaysia, Taiwan, the Philippines, Singapore, and Hong Kong. It even recorded as one of the highest gross Korean films in some countries, such as Malaysia and the Philippines. Colony was released on May 21st. Here in Korea and recorded the biggest opening day performance among all films released this year. It also surpassed its break-even point within just 10 days of its release and still holds the number one spot at the Korean box office in its third week of release. Colony follows survivals trapped inside a quarantined building during a mysterious outbreak as they fight against rapidly evolving infected creatures. The film marks Yeon Sang-ho's third zombie film, following Train to Busan and Peninsula.
0: All right, please keep us updated with those box office numbers, Bella. Yes. And thank you for those updates.
1: Yes, I'll stick around.
0: And now, time to head over to our AI anchor, Arang, for more on the culture front. Arang.
2: Thanks, Sua. Here's your AI guide to the latest cultural headlines from Korea. Let's begin with our top story. The government has named 20 premier wellness tourism destinations across Korea, recognized for their distinguished healing-focused travel programs. This comes as part of efforts to strengthen Korea's wellness tourism sector. The list includes Saewon in Daegu, Awon Hanokstay in Wonju, which is famous for BTS photo shoots and video productions, as well as Wee Hotel Jeju, operated by the Hanla Medical Foundation. The Ministry of Culture, Sports and Tourism will provide up to 50 million won, or roughly $33,000, in support to each selected destination to boost program competitiveness. Assistance will also include overseas marketing through global platforms and the development of digital services tailored to foreign visitors. South Korea posted record achievements across the culture, content, and tourism sectors during the first year of the Lee administration. According to the Culture Ministry, the strongest performance came from the content industry, with K-content exports hitting a record $14.9 billion last year. The tourism sector also delivered record results, with inbound arrivals rising to an all-time high of nearly 19 million visitors. At home, the national leisure satisfaction rate rose to a record high 64% after the government's Culture Day program was expanded from a monthly event to a weekly initiative. Meanwhile, the National Museum of Korea welcomed more than 6.5 million visitors last year, ranking among the world's three most visited museums by annual attendance. The number of visitors to South Korea's royal palaces and tombs reached a record high last year. The Korea Heritage Service says the combined attendance at the country's palaces and royal tombs totaled about 17.8 million, the highest figure on record, driven by the popularity of heritage tourism programs such as the Royal Culture Festivals and the Moonlight Palace Tours. Foreign visitors accounted for more than 4.2 million of the total, marking a roughly sevenfold increase from 2022. That's all from me. Turning now to a quick look at more K-culture stories making headlines today,

0: A hand-colored manuscript version of Taedong Yeojido, or the Great Map of the East Land, is up for auction. It marks the first time a state-registered cultural heritage item is going under the hammer. Cha Yun-kyung reports.
1: A large map is drawing attention at the lobby of Seoul Auction. It is a hand-colored manuscript copy of the Taedong Yeojido, the iconic map created by cartographer Kim Jong-ho in 1861. Consisting of 22 foldable sections, the copy, made during the late Joseon Dynasty, was designed for portability. One of its most distinctive features is the depiction of Dokdo Island, which is rarely found in woodblock printed editions of the map.
2: One of the most notable features of this work is the depiction of Dokdo Island. It carries significant historical and geographical value.
1: The work, which is registered as a state-designated cultural heritage item, had been held by the Research Institute for Korean Studies for some 70 years before being put up for auction. Its estimated value stands at around 2 billion won, or approximately 1.3 million US dollars. Also featured in the auction are historical records and photographs documenting figures such as the last royal court lady of the Joseon Dynasty and the Cheondogyo religion, which began during the last years of the Joseon Dynasty. Works by modern and contemporary Korean artists are also drawing attention, including a painting by Kim Hwan-gi that bears a handwritten note on the back of the canvas. At K-Auction, a major late career work by Park Soo-geun is being offered with a starting bid of 850 million won. Known for its signature texture surface, the painting is being publicly presented for the first time in 12 years since it was last exhibited at an event marking the 100th anniversary of Park's birth. Also being auctioned are a rare large-scale installation by Seo Do-ho and major works by Kim Hwan-gi and Yu Young-guk. Cha Yun-kyung, Arirang News.
3: On May 10, 1948, we stood in lines with no end in sight, holding an unfamiliar piece of paper in our hands. It was Korea's first election, held under the watch of the United Nations. A nation's longing for democracy filled the ballot boxes, driving voter turnout to a remarkable 95.5%. Since then, countless elections have come and gone. Through moments of hardship and change, one thing never wavered: our passion for democracy. And we kept asking ourselves, how can more people take part more easily? One answer was early voting. Today, all you need is your ID. On the way to work, at the airport before a trip, anywhere in the country, your vote can reach the ballot box wherever you are. Technology changed the process, too. Long nights of ballot counting gave way to faster, more accurate, automated systems, making elections more transparent and trustworthy. What once felt like a long and distant road in 1948 has become one of the closest rights we hold today. The process may be simpler now, but the weight of the vote has never changed. This June 3rd, we carry the torch of Korea's democracy to the ballot box, protecting the freedom generations fought to build.
0: The popularity of K-food is now expanding into the sauce market as well. Last year, K-sauce exports surpassed 400 million U.S. dollars for the first time ever, reaching a record high. And it's not just spicy sauces like gochujang or buldak sauce that are gaining popularity, right, Bella?
4: Right. A lot of the sauce, which is like traditional Korean fermented sauces, are also gaining a lot of interest as well, like ganjang, which is soy sauce, and doenjang, which is a soybean paste.
0: Right. I mean, who would have thought years ago that foreigners would eat doenjang-based food and that they would actually enjoy that much. So let's dive deeper into K-sauces, and we're going to do that with our cooking content creator, Matthew, back in the studio. Welcome back, Matthew.
5: Hello.
4: Hi, Matthew.
5: 안녕하세요.
0: 안녕하세요.
5: Been a long time, right? Did you miss me?
0: Of course you did. And as always, you're back in the Korean traditional hanbok, going to talk about Korean food, and K-sauces is the topic today. So the first question would be, what do you personally think are the representative K sauces?
5: I think definitely it would be soy sauce, which we call ganjang in Korean. And then there's a doenjang, gochujang, and samjang, which is the mix of gochujang and doenjang. And then you season it with more, it can be honey, and then we put peanuts inside. But these days, bultak sauce become very like a K sauce. So like around the world, people just think it's like one of the Korean traditional seasonings. Yeah. It goes very trend these days.
0: Right. Now, all of the ones that you mentioned at the beginning are actually meju-based sauces, because meju is, those are the soybean paste blocks that are used in these sauces. And the last one that also Bella mentioned, bulldog sauce, is more the modern type of Korean sauce.
4: Right.
5: Right.
4: Mm-hmm. So now we want to talk about your experience with K-sauces, Matthew. What was the very first K-sauce you've tried ever? And was there a sauce that you tried and you're like, oh my gosh, this goes with everything?
5: I think it was soy sauce at first, because it actually goes well with all the Korean or other Asian foods. But even if you go abroad, like to States or even Europe, we have a lot of meat dishes that the soy sauce goes very well with. So if you come to Korea, like the Korean ganjang soy sauce, it's like in everything. We put in soups or like marinades or stir-fried side dishes. So if I pick one, I think it's ganjang because it goes well with everything.
0: Among those, Bella, what is your favorite pick among the traditional Korean sauces?
4: Oh, traditional? Mm-hmm. I would say gochujang, because everyone, all the K-culture dive viewers even know that my favorite food is tteokbokki now. So I like spicy stuff. So gochujang has to be my favorite one.
0: That's very interesting, because my favorite one among those is doenjang. So we've got ganjang, doenjang, and gochujang.
4: Now, when people overseas actually think about K-sauce, you know, they tend to first picture spicy sauces like gochujang or buldak sauce, which is coming up recently. I'm curious if your foreigner friends actually think of that way as well.
5: Like to talk about Korean food with foreign people, with my foreign friends, they immediately think it's spicy because the base is gochujang, or they think the base is the buldak sauce. But like Korean food is strongly associated with the spicy flavors, I think. Like overseas, like all those sauces are often used for Korean food for people to recognize that. So I think it's the reason that's why people think like all the food is spicy here because of the red color as well.
0: So. Right. So let's go further into that bulldak sauce. So why do you think it has become so popular? I mean, it's, as you said, it's kind of the hot sauce
5: of Korea,
0: of Korea overseas. So what's behind this big trend?
5: I think like people from abroad would call it as a traditional Korean like hot sauce, right? Because it's not only like spicy and hot flavor, but it also has very nice sweetness, like the sweet taste, and also like the deep savory flavor. It's very nice if you even cross it with other dishes. You put a little to the cream pasta, which makes the flavor better. Or even if you mix it with a little bit mayo and use as a dipping sauce for fries or chicken. I think it's very nice with like many kind of food. Also, the food that we can eat abroad, like fusion food. So,
0: I think it's interesting that you mentioned that foreigners kind of see it as the traditional Korean sauce.
4: I know.
0: We've got much more traditional sauces. Bulldak sauce has become more the modern type of Korean sauce, especially because much of that sauce went viral online.
5: Right.
0: Also, many foreign celebrities tasting the sauce as well, right?
5: I think because of the challenges on social media, and also like. Even the bulldak sauce itself goes very popular and being a trend these days all around the world. And I was checking the news, like the recent news these days of the sales for the Korean bulldak sauce. And it says that bulldak sauce overseas sales increasing nearly sixfold over the past 5 years. In fact, more than 70% of its total sales now come from the international markets.
0: Right.
5: So I think it's very popular it's more popular for foreign people than for us living in Korea, I think.
0: That is impressive.
5: That's funny, yeah.
4: That's
0: and
4: very impressive.
0: Also, yeah. There are a lot of those buldak sauces abroad, and the buldak ramyeon are tailored to those different countries
4: because
0: right. they have the different flavors of spiciness. And, you know, some countries, people like spicy food more than others. Mm-hmm. That's why they also have that different level of spiciness.
4: Right. And the reason why buldak sauce is also famous is because it's not just spice, but it's really delicious spicy, and it gives that kick of spicy and also like the mouth watering taste. So I think it goes definitely well with everything. Now we want to talk about your content, Matthew. So you do work as a cooking content creator. In your YouTube, I saw you use some of the Korean traditional sauces like gochujang and doenjang, and you recently uploaded a video of you making spinach doenjangjjigae, right? Using doenjang. So I saw that as well. And do you have any favorite kind of K-sauce combinations that you really like?
5: I think one of my favorite K-sauces is gochujang, because you can use it, like, I like the very like savory and

0: the sweetness and like the spicy balance in between of all that flavors. I very like to use it like you put a little bit sesame oil and then some sugar, and then you put a little bit of soy sauce and you just mix it with the like the somyeon, with you make a bibimguksu, which you call like the red spicy cold noodles.
1: Yes.
0: Like no soup, just like very enjoyable in summertime. But also I think I like those like the recent recipes, like green onion salt, which you can use for all kind of meat, or you can use for the Korean stew, which we call jjigae, or even with like some chicken. Yeah, because we like in Korea, if we eat roast chicken, we usually like dip it with a little bit of salt. And if you use it, if you use in that time the green onion salt, it makes the very like the flavor, it's more rich. And the freshness that the green onion brings to that, I think it's very nice.
1: Wow, nice recommendation, Matthew.
2: Yes.
1: And speaking of rich flavor, let's talk about the rich flavor of doenjang. That's a flavor that's very familiar to Koreans. And I actually just had gangdoenjang deopbap for lunch, which is like kind of the strong version of doenjang mixed with some rice. And I think that aroma might be a little unfamiliar to foreigners. The first time they try it. So what was your first impression of doenjang, and is there maybe a good starter point for beginners?
0: So the fermented aroma was definitely like kind of felt kind of strong at first, but like once I tried it and I got it explained from my friends when we go to the gogijip, usually like fried samgyeopsal and doenjang jjigae. We put there like the zucchini and onions or potatoes. After you get used to it, you try it and you know what you're eating, I think it's very enjoyable. And actually, I like the thing that it's good for your digestion because probiotics, right? But like the flavor is very balanced because it's actually like the fermented food. So I think it works good for your health too. But like, I would recommend like the starter for doenjang. I would recommend doenjang jjigae, which we like can enjoy. Even we can cook at home very easily. We just need some zucchini, potato, onion, and then we usually use the anchovy broth, or we put some kelp, which make the flavor very deep and rich. So I think it's like soul food, like comforting food for us. Speaking as a Polish race Korean. Yeah. Oh, I think it's very nice.
2: Yes, I know what I'm having for dinner today. Doenjang jjigae.
0: Yes.
2: I'm craving it now that we talked about.
0: How about jeonggukjang?
2: I like jeonggukjang too. Jeonggukjang. Yes, but it's really hard to make, right?
0: I think
2: compared
0: it's better.
2: Right.
0: I think it's easier to go and just like
1: outside. At a restaurant. And jeonggukjang would be similar to doenjang, however, it has a stronger flavor and it's less fermented actually than doenjang, right?
0: Right.
2: For sure. Now we're talking about these traditional Korean jangs, and they're actually more than just like condiments. They're part of a long-standing fermentation culture. So compared to sauces from like other countries, what do these K sauces have that's something unique, characteristics that you say?
0: Like if we go to Europe or even States, we have like ketchup, mayo, and other sauces like 1000 Island or Chipotle sauce. But I think the thing that makes it very, like it differs, the Korean K sauces differs from from those ones from abroad. I think it's because the fermentation culture. Like in Korea, we make everything like fermented, like sauce, like ganjang, doenjang, gochujang. We make it and we just leave it to ferment for like a couple of weeks or even years. Like kimchi, if we use like the kimchi neungjang-go, kimchi fridge, we can, like the kimchi tastes better when it's fermented, like after 1 year, when we go to our halmoni chip. Not my halmoni.
1: But grandmothers,
0: yeah. Yeah. But like Korean, I think it's the biggest thing that they make everything fermented, which brings the very deep and complex flavors to the, and it develops over time. But like, I think it's very, it makes it very difficult to replace with just regular seasoning we use in Europe or States.
1: Mm-hmm. Now, Matthew, what's also very interesting is that many foreigners, they use Korean sauces not only for Korean food, but also have these unique combinations, like
0: fusion
1: with
0: food,
1: pasta or with sandwiches. Right. Tell us more about those combinations.
0: I think like one of those tasty recipes I tried, I think it's gochujang pasta, gochujang cream pasta. You make the cream pasta, like kind of carbonara, mm-hmm. and then you put this like a small spoon of gochujang, and it makes the flavor like more rich, and then it's a little bit spicy. It gets a little bit spicy, but also sweet at the same time. Mm. So it's very like addictive, yeah.
1: Yes, and I mean, we also had a very famous cooking show, Hukbing Yorisa, Culinary Class Wars.
2: Yes.
1: And there we could also see how traditional Korean sauces were used with other, like for instance, Western style food as well. Mm-hmm. Now, before we let you go, Matthew, would there be one food sauce recipe, mm-hmm. an easy one for us and our viewers to try out?
0: I think like, I'm thinking of two for now. I think everyone should try just mixing gochujang, a little of soy sauce, sesame oil and sugar, and then toss in the boiled noodles, mm-hmm. and just enjoy the bibimguksu. You can put some cucumber in that and boiled egg. Mm-hmm. But also, if you want something simple, I think burdak sauce. Mm-hmm. Just mix it with a little bit of, like, I think half and half of burdak sauce and mayo, and just use it as a dipping sauce for barbecue meat, chicken, or french fries.
2: And speaking of burdak sauce, I just had burdak sauce with ketchup yesterday, so you should give that a try if you guys haven't yet. It tastes delicious.
0: Okay. What did you eat that with?
2: It's a weird combination, but with a toast.
0: A toast, okay.
2: Yes, like an egg, a ham, like a bread, toast. It was delicious.
0: I think you're more Western than I am.
1: Wow, guys, so many things to try out evening. Mm-hmm. Well, thank you very much, Matthew, for joining us today and for giving us a taste of the growing popularity of K-sauces around the world. Thank you.
2: Thank you.
1: And thank you, Bella, as always. We're going to have you back here very soon.
2: Yes, I'll see you soon.
1: Thanks for watching and your interest in everything K-culture. Keep diving.

0: experience the vibrant Korea through its hidden gems. The K-pop festival for global fans. Find your star in a feast of trendy music and electrifying performances. Now, the whole world enjoys it together.
1: Diplomats Archives. Hidden Stories. This is the 54th story. Saint Kim Dae-geon, the first Korean Roman Catholic priest, and his connection to the Philippines. In the previous episode, we explored how in the late 1830s, while pursuing his studies in Macau, he came to stay for a time in Manila and Lolomboy in what is now the Philippines. But his connection to the Philippines did not end there. Another hidden story about Saint Kim Dae-geon and the Philippines begins now.

0: In 1836, three Joseon seminarians, Kim Daegeon, Choi Yang-eop, and Choi Bang-jae, left for Macau to study for the priesthood. However, in November 1837, Choi Bang-jae died of fever. Then, on the eve of the First Opium War, as the situation in Macau grew increasingly unstable, the seminarians Kim Daegeon and Choi Yang-eop, together with the priests of the Paris Foreign Mission Society who guided them, temporarily relocated to what is now the Philippines. After staying in Manila for about 2 weeks, they moved to Lolomboy, where they lived peacefully for about 7 months. Then, as the situation in Macau appeared to stabilize for a time, Kim Daegeon and his group returned to Macau. Through the records of Father Li Bua, who oversaw the education of Kim Daegeon and the other seminarians, we can glimpse the circumstances surrounding their return to Macau.
1: It now seems that there is no longer anything to fear in Macau. As the rumor suggested, the British also appear unlikely to threaten Macau. Meanwhile, Governor Pinto likewise seems to have no intention of troubling us. Therefore, in a letter dated September 18th, Father Legrégeois instructed us to pack our belongings and return to Macau.
0: Thus, in November 1839, Kim Daegeon and his group returned to Macau to continue their studies. However, the period of peace they had hoped for did not last long. In June 1840, the conflict between China and Britain escalated into full-scale war. This was the First Opium War. Yet in 1842, amid the ongoing war, Kim Daegeon boarded a ship bound for Joseon, present-day Korea. But why?
2: 아직 마카오에 있었을 때, 그 프랑스 함대가 당시에 아시아에 진출해 있었거든요. 세실 함장님이 에리곤호라고 하는 함대의 함장으로 있었는데 이번에 우리가 조선에 좀 가가지고 통상 요구를 하고 조선에 가기를 원한다. 그러기 위해서 조선어를 할 수 있는 통역자를 하나 보내주면 좋겠다 해서 마카오에 이제 본부에다가 요청을 해요. 그랬더니 이제 마침 한국어랑 라틴어를 할 줄 아는 김대건 그 신학생이 있었고요. 그때 메스트르 신부님이 조선 선교사로 뽑히게 됩니다. 그래서 프랑스 선교사인 메스트르

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1: At the time Kim Dae-geon boarded the ship bound for Joseon, Catholicism was still banned in the country. Under these circumstances, a series of persecutions took place, and many Catholics and foreign missionaries were martyred. In particular, the Kihei persecution heightened French interest in Joseon, including that of the Erigon, as three French priests working in Joseon were martyred during the persecution. And during this persecution, Kim Dae-geon's father was also martyred.
0: 1839년에 이미 세 분의 선교사가 있었어요. 앵베르 주교님, 모방 사스탕 신부님 계시고 교촌에 많은 신자들이 이렇게 모여서 신앙생활을 하는데 정부에서 박해령을 내려요. 그래서 천주교 신자들은 잡아들여라 해서 배교하지 않으면 사형을 집행하게 되는데 그게 바로 이제 1839년에 전국적으로 일어나는 기회 박해라고 부르거든요.
1: Following this, France demanded an explanation from Joseon for the incident, while also seeking to open new sea routes to Joseon and establish a trade treaty with the country. Amid these developments, the French frigate Erigon, which was staying in Macau at the time, began preparing for a voyage to Joseon. It was in this context that Kim Dae-geon came aboard the Erigon as an interpreter. And at this time, Kim Dae-geon once again became connected to Manila. On February 16, 1842, the Erigon departed from Macau and set course for Manila. They stayed in Manila for about 2 months, preparing for a long voyage to Joseon.
2: The port of Manila was officially opened in 1834, in September. And around that time, trade was thriving, and then it provided opportunities for many countries to use the port as area where they can gather their goods and move it elsewhere in the world. And we also welcomed new goods that came our way. We also welcomed the opportunity for us to be able to export goods from our country.
3: 아편전쟁 후에 배가 아편전쟁 중국 지역으로 갈 때 마카오에서 바로 안 가고 왜냐면 아까 마닐라가 모든 그 로마였기 때문에 이제 배가 위험지대로 가려면 시장도 많이 봐야 되고 뭐 여러 가지 준비할 게 많잖아요. 그 종합 준비하는 곳이 또 마닐라입니다. 그래서 그때 다시 또 마닐라를 오게 되죠. 김대건 신부님은 두 번 가게 됩니다.
1: At the time, Manila was also a place where many people fleeing the Opium War had gathered, along with growing commercial activity.
2: We would remember that during the Opium War, there was chaos in that part of Eastern Asia. So a lot of the businesses were moved to our part of the world, and it provided safe haven because the Philippines at that time was quite tranquil, and then we welcomed the influx of people from China who moved away from the Opium War. So we did not sort of distinguish between who will come. It will be anybody who sought refuge settled in the Philippines to move away from a chaotic situation.
1: In this context, the Erigon's decision to anchor in Manila and prepare for its voyage to Joseon appears to have been a natural choice given the circumstances at the time. This letter you are seeing now is the very same one we showed at the beginning of the previous episode. It was written during this period while Kim Dae-geon was staying in Manila. And it is also the oldest surviving letter written by him. Let us now take a closer look at its contents.

0: continued his theological studies in China. And in 1845, he was ordained as a priest there, becoming the first Catholic priest from Korea.
1: Catholic에서는 최초의 신부이기 때문에 엄청 유명한 분이 돼 있고 가톨릭 전체에서 제1호 신부님이기 때문에 거의 또 성인으로 돼 있고 그래서 거의 뭐 가장 유명한 한국에서 타의 추종을 보라 하는 유명한 신부님이 돼 있고
0: After returning to Joseon shortly after his ordination, he continued his missionary work until he was arrested in 1846. He was accused of preparing and delivering maps to help French missionaries enter Joseon by sea. Including Father Kim Daegeon, 9 Catholics were arrested, and this became known as the Pyeongho persecution. As a result, Father Kim Daegeon was martyred here at Saenam-tha on September 16, 1846. He was just 25 years old at the time. And this year marks the 180th anniversary of his martyrdom. And right here at the Saenam-tha Martyr's Shrine, letters written by Father Kim Daegeon are on display. Among them, we can also find the letter he wrote during his time in Manila.

138 years after Father Kim Dae-gon's martyrdom, Pope John Paul II canonized him as a saint, honoring his belief in equality and his devotion to humanity. And in 2023, a statue of Saint Kim Dae-gon was erected in a niche of Saint Peter's Basilica in the Vatican, making him the first Asian ever to be honored in this way.

0: Saigon, the first Catholic priest in Korea and a saint, has left a profound legacy for Catholics in Korea and beyond. The places where he stayed after leaving Joseon have also, over time, begun to draw increasing attention. And there was a priest who took a particular interest in the place where Father Kim Daegeon had stayed in what is now the Philippines during his seminary years. That priest was Father Oh Gi-seon. At the request of Father Oh Gi-seon, our team met one of the individuals who discovered the place in the Lolomboy area where Father Kim Daegeon had stayed during his time as a seminarian. This is Mr. An Chung-yong.
1: 91년도부터 제가 여기하고 서울하고 그다음에 필리핀하고 베트남하고 해가지고 제가 여행사 사업을 시작을 했어요. 여행사 설립. 그때는 이제 제 회사를 설립해가지고 85년도에 제가 이제 김역수 대리사님한테 이제 의뢰를 받은 거예요.
0: In the 1980s, Father Oh Gi-seon, who carried out research and investigations into sites related to Father Kim Daegeon, received help from many lay Catholics. Among them were Ms. Kim Jong-suk and Mr. An Chung-yong, who were a great source of support throughout that journey. The place where Father Kim Daegeon stayed here in Lolomboy during his time as a seminarian was a farm owned by the Dominican Order. The property later passed into

0: As you enter the shrine, you can find a statue of Father Kim Dae-gon. Beside the statue stands a shrine housing his relics. There is also a large mango tree within the shrine grounds. Known as the Nostalgia of the Mango Tree, it marks the spot where Kim Dae-gon, then a seminarian, is believed to have read a letter from his father and wept. What you see here is the seven-stage contemplation tower, set to symbolize the seven stages of spiritual growth. Each stage represents a deeper relationship with God through prayer. Visitors to this place are not only Koreans. The Lolonboy Shrine of Father Kim Dae-gon is also widely known among Filipinos. This year, the site was even designated as a cultural property of the Philippines.
1: I've been fortunate to visit his site in Bukawi, Bulacan. And it was in the 1800s that he visited the Philippines. This connection between faith life and Saint Andrew Kim further strengthens the friendship between the Philippines and Korea. So we know that it was not only 77 years ago that we became friends, but we know that the friendship and the relationships are lasting, going beyond 77 years. As we know that St. Andrew Kim was already in the Philippines, helping promote the Catholic faith.
0: In 1839, Kim Dae-gon stayed here for about 7 months. Though it was not a long period of time, he recovered his strength here and devoted himself to the study of theology. Then in 1842, he returned to Manila once again, leaving behind what is believed to be the oldest surviving letter among his known correspondents. The long history shared by Korea and the Philippines through Father Kim Dae-gon continues to bring the two nations closer together today.

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Latte.

0: Welcome to Within the Frame, where we bring the most pressing issues across the globe into focus. I'm Kim Mo-gyun. Around a year ago, President Lee Jae-myung took office, promising more pragmatic, national interest-driven foreign policy. Since then, he has moved quickly to restore South Korea's diplomatic presence on the global stage, attending every major multilateral summit, from the G7 to APEC and the G20. His administration has reached major agreements with Washington, reopened channels with Beijing, and stabilized ties with Tokyo. But challenges remain, from stalled relations with North Korea to growing instability in the Middle East. So after 1 year in office, how should we assess President Lee's foreign and security policy record? And what tests lie ahead in year two? For an analysis on this, we connect to Ramon Pacheco Pardo, Professor of International Relations at King's College London and KFUB Korea Chair at the Brussels School of Governance, whose research focuses on Korean foreign policy and Northeast Asian security as well. A very big welcome, Professor Pardo.
1: Thanks for having me.
0: So let's start a discussion right away, Professor. So like I've said, President Lee has now completed his first year in office in just a couple of days, and under the banner of a pragmatic diplomacy as well. So how would you assess his foreign and security policy so far?
1: I think that in general, the foreign policy of Korea over the past year has gone well, especially considering the unstable international environment. We still have US-China competition. Of course, President Trump has a very unorthodox approach to foreign policy, including alliances. We have instability in the Middle East, an ongoing war in Europe as well, with Russia's invasion of Ukraine that hasn't finished. And I think Korea has been able to navigate these challenges to improve its diplomatic standing, its security position, and also by strengthening trade and investment ties with different parts of the world. So overall, I think the past year has gone well for Korea and the President Lee Jae-myung.
0: Mm-hmm. So a fairly active and ambitious first year on the diplomatic front. And also, President Lee quickly returned to the global stage following his winning of the election. He's attending the G7, UN General Assembly, ASEAN, APEC, and G20 summits within his first year. So do you think these kinds of efforts helped restore South Korea's diplomatic standing?
1: I think so. I think the Korea of today really needs to be active in those multilateral forums that you have been mentioning. And this is not only good for Korea, but I think there is an expectation from other countries, the US, Australia, Japan, Europe, Canada, that Korea will be present in all these different forums. So I think this expectation has to be met by Korean leaders. It's not enough to say, well, we're not a big power, this is for the US and China, maybe others to decide. Korea needs to have a seat at the table and needs to have its own voice represented in these forums. And in particular, I would mention the importance of attending again the G7 summit, because at the end of the day, these are the most advanced democracies in the world. And I think many see Korea as one of them. Of course, we have the martial law declaration crisis. But I think the expectation after Korea was able to survive pretty unscathed that crisis is that Korea will be working together with other democracies. And then you have the other forums that you mentioned where China is also present, such as the G20, for example. And again, I think there is an expectation that Korea will be talking to China, not only at the bilateral level, but

0: also within multilateral settings. So I think that it's necessary to attend all these summits. And of course, in the case of APEC, Korea was the organizer of this particular meeting.
1: Right. And speaking of APEC, of course, it was very significant for South Korea. Could you tell us how did it influence South Korea's international profile?
0: I think it benefited the country to host the APEC summit. First of all, because obviously around the summit, you had the meeting between the US and China, between President Trump and Xi Jinping that many were expecting. But also I think because the summit itself went fairly well, there was a declaration. And at some point, it wasn't clear whether it was going to be possible to have a declaration signed by both the US and China, plus, of course, all the other members of APEC. And I think also, if we look at the meetings taking place on the sidelines of the APEC summit, there were many very meaningful. We had a meeting, for example, between Korea and Japan. President Lee Jae-myung met with the leaders of other countries. So he was a good host throughout the summit. And I think it also has to be said that in a very unstable environment in which international organizations such as the UN, the WTO, are being weakened by competition between the great powers, I think being able to hold this multilateral summit of Asia-Pacific economies, come up with a joint declaration, move the agenda forward in a practical way, I think these were major successes for Korea.
1: Right. It certainly gave Seoul the chance to showcase his diplomatic leadership as well. Now, shifting gears, when we turn to the United States, Seoul spent, of course, much of the year negotiating trade and security issues with the Trump administration. How significant was the eventual agreement?
0: I think the eventual agreement was very significant because it actually set the tone for fairly stable relations between Korea and the Trump administration. And it has to be said, I mean, here in Europe, we have seen, for example, the problems that can come with having poor relations with the Trump administration. We see diminishing support, for example, for Ukraine in its fight against Russia. We see talks about removing troops from Germany. And in the case of Korea, I think it has been able to somehow stabilize the relationship with the US and also to score, in my view, three major victories. The first one, of course, the nuclear-powered submarine, which is being negotiated during these days. Of course, the tariff agreement that is very important for an export-driven economy such as Korea. But also, I think, was very meaningful the growing number of investment ties between Korea and the US, led, of course, by the MASCA agreement, focusing on the shipbuilding industry, but also in other sectors. Because in my view, Korea increasingly is, when it comes to high-tech sectors, it has decided that its future lies with closer ties with the US, without abandoning ties with China and other parts of the world, such as Europe, Southeast Asia, Japan as well. But it seems that Korean business people and policymakers have decided they need to be closer to the US. And I think this agreement, as I said, led by shipbuilding, is very important for the present and future of the Korean economy.
1: Right. Professor, as you've mentioned about the nuclear-powered submarine cooperation, the U.S., it supported South Korea's this program. What does that tell us about Seoul's changing security priorities?
0: Well, of course, Korean governments will continue to point out that the main security threat is coming from North Korea, North Korea's nuclear weapons program, missile program, etc., etc. But I think it has become obvious in recent years that Korea is also worried about China. It's not only Korea, of course. Japan, many Southeast Asian countries also have problems with China, territorial disputes, border issues, cyber issues with China. And I think Korea may not be as vocal as Japan, for example, or the Philippines, but I think the actions that it is taking suggest that this is China's a threat. And here's the nuclear power submarine agreement makes perfect sense. Yes, of course, there is a North Korea component with this nuclear power submarine agreement, but there's also a China component. And I think the US has been very open about this. And even President Chemyon a couple of times over the past year has mentioned that there is a China component in his security posture, and this includes the nuclear power submarines.
1: Right. So despite, you know, maintaining and keeping close ties with the United States, the Lee administration, it also sought to improve ties with China as well, including exchanges of state visits between the leaders. Do you see this as a genuine reset in Seoul-Beijing relations, Professor?
0: I'm not sure it is completely genuine in the sense that, A, China has been fairly critical of Korea over the past few years. We can go back, for example, to the decision by President Park to allow the deployment of the THAAD anti-missile system, which was 10 years ago already. So there's this history of criticism from China. And as I mentioned before, I think Korean policymakers increasingly have been a bit more open to suggest that they also see China as a security threat. We see this, for example, with infrastructure being built in the West Sea. But I do think that it is necessary for Korea to maintain a dialogue at the highest level with China. I mean, it's not only Korea. If you look at other neighbors of China in other Asian countries, European leaders as well, very recently, of course, even President Trump, they're all meeting with President Xi Jinping because they understand that China is not going to go away. There may be differences with China when it comes to security, when it comes to economics, trade, etc. But it is necessary to at least have a stable relations with China. And I think Korea is, under President Lee Jae-myung, is one of the countries that is trying to at least manage this relationship, understanding that the relationship with the U.S. is going to remain stronger, that Korea is also strengthening ties with Japan, Australia, other countries that have the reservations about China, but it is an important economic partner for Korea. There are security issues that need to be discussed, in my opinion, at the highest level. And there's also the diplomatic component. At the end of the day, Korea as a middle power needs to have good diplomatic relations with the great powers, and it is undeniable that China is one of them today.
1: Right, definitely. So despite still remaining challenges, the relationship may be improving moving forward. Now, what about ties with Japan, Professor Pardo? You know, we are seeing kind of stable ties between the two countries with shuttle diplomacy being restored and cooperation expanding in several areas. How meaningful do you see this progress to be?
0: I think it's very meaningful because what we see here is a pragmatic approach to bilateral relations. I always say that the historical issues are never going to disappear. I mean, every single country that has colonized another still has historical issues to solve with them. You see it with Spain, with the UK, many former colonial powers. But it is possible to have a pragmatic and future-oriented relationship. And we see this in the case of Korea and Japan. You see strengthening business ties. Obviously, security ties have also been improving over the past few years. We see joint exercises, for example, between the armed forces of both countries. We also see intelligence sharing between Korea and Japan being restored. And both of them have a similar view, I think, about global issues. They still believe in multilateralism. They still believe that it is necessary to work with other fellow middle powers, especially democratic ones, within the G7 plus, for example, but also within other settings. So I think there are many similarities in the worldviews of both countries. And I think that both President Lee Jae-myung and, of course, Prime Minister Takaichi as well, have realized that if you look not only at Northeast Asia, but if you look at the map of the whole world, there are very few countries with which you can have pragmatic relations that are mutually beneficial. And I think this works for the relationship between Korea and Japan, because at the end of the day, they are two middle powers, geographically very close, facing similar challenges, economic challenges, for example, security-wide challenges as well. And I think this is the way they're trying to deal with the relationship. I should say as well that knowing, of course, President Lee Jae-myung's former trajectory as a politician before becoming president, I'm not surprised that he has taken this pragmatic approach towards relations with Japan.
1: Mm-hmm. So we've been seeing some progress in terms of ties with Japan and China as well. But when it comes to North Korea, one of President Lee's goals was to reopen dialogue with Pyongyang. Excuse me. But a year later, there has been kind of little visible progress we're seeing. Why do you think engagement remained so difficult?
0: I think this will remain a challenge as long as the relationship between North Korea and Russia, and also to an extent North Korea and China, continues to be what it is today. We know that Russia is giving North Korea essentially anything it wants in exchange for North Korean support with the invasion of Ukraine. We have seen energy transfers, food transfers, technology transfers from Russia to North Korea. So there is little incentive for Kim Jong-un at the moment to try to improve relations with South Korea or with the US, for example, if this means that relations with Russia are going to weaken. Plus, we have seen how North Korea-China relations have stabilized as well. And because of this stabilization, we assume that China is also going to keep on supporting the North Korean regime. So in my opinion, there would need to be a change in the international environment that would make it more attractive for North Korea to seek other partners. And of course, South Korea would be one of the near the top of the list. I think we also need to consider that from a North Korean perspective, there is also the potential summit between Kim Jong-un and President Trump. And this would take priority in the North Korean agenda over ties with South Korea, because a good summit with President Trump would open the doors to cooperation with South Korea, and a good relationship between North Korea and South Korea doesn't necessarily open the door to good relations with the U.S.
1: Right, so we'll really have to see how this inter-Korean relations would head towards in the remaining years of the Lee administration. Now, while much attention has been focused on Northeast Asia, a new challenge has emerged in the Middle East, of course. Professor, how significant is this Iran crisis and the disruption in the Strait of Hormuz for South Korea?
0: Well, I think this is very significant, both from a political and diplomatic point of view and an economic point of view. From an economic point of view, of course, South Korea is dependent on energy imports from other parts of the world, and one of the largest sources is the Middle East region. So the Korean economy is going to be disrupted, or is being disrupted, by the conflict in the Middle East, because energy prices obviously are going up. Also, we shouldn't forget that the Middle East is a large market, a growing market for Korean exports. So obviously, this is affecting consumption in the Middle East, so exports are going to take a hit. But then there's also the political diplomatic component. As I mentioned previously, today Korea needs to have a voice on global issues. Korea cannot say, well, the Middle East is far away, the situation there doesn't affect us. We have seen how President Lee Jae-myung has been very vocal, for example, about the situation with Palestine, and there has been a domestic debate in Korea about whether he should be vocal or not. In my opinion, it is inevitable for Korea to be more involved in these type of issues. And of course, the war on Iran, between Israel and the US on the one hand and Iran on the other hand, well, Korea needs to have a voice on these issues. It was invited to join this meeting of middle powers discussing how to reopen the Strait of Hormuz, because there is an expectation that Korea would contribute to the stabilization of the situation in the Middle East. Of course, it's not going to be the main player. The main player is going to be the US, the countries in the region. China will play a role as well. But I think there is an expectation that Korea will not simply be sitting by the sideline, but that instead when the time comes to implement, for example, a peace agreement, that Korea may play a

0: role in implementation.
1: Right, so it really highlights how these events actually can have a major impact on Seoul as well. Now, finally, Professor, before we conclude our discussion tonight, what do you see as the biggest foreign and security policy challenge facing the Lee administration in the second year?
0: I think there are two main challenges. The first one is that there will be new global crises that we don't expect. We don't know where they will take place. Could be in the Middle East, it could be in either region, and this will affect Korea. And President Lee Jae-myung and his government will need to take a position, as uncomfortable as it may be for them. And I think the second challenge is that we don't know how the situation between the US and China is going to evolve. As of today, following the summit between Presidents Trump and Xi Jinping, it seems that the situation is stabilizing, but we wouldn't be surprised if in a month we see renewed tensions between the US and China. This could be maritime tensions, this could be trade tensions, this could be broader economic tensions related to technology, and they will affect Korea. In my opinion, President Lee Jae-myung has made clear that he is closer to the US position while he wants to maintain stable relations with China, but we may reach a point or a particular crisis between the US and China that has a direct effect on Korea, and it has to make its position even clearer. And this is not easy to do.
1: Right. It's certainly going to be a very critical period ahead for South Korea's diplomacy and security policy. Moving forward, we'll have to keep close tabs on that. But as for now, we'll have to conclude our discussion here tonight. Thank you so much for your insights, Professor Pardo. We really appreciate it.
0: Thanks for having me.
1: And that'll be all from us on Within the Frame. Be sure to tune in again next time as we continue to explore the stories that matter. Till then, stay informed and engaged.

0: Five.
1: In.
0: Action.
1: Action.
2: Action.

It feels a bit off. You might even wonder if it was made incorrectly. Let's take a closer look. Its nose is naturally lifted. The ears are laid back, and it roars with its mouth open down to the finely detailed fangs. The beard flows back, and details around the eyes, mouth, tail, and feet are rendered using the incision technique, bringing the piece vividly to life. On top of the lid, seated at a slight angle, the creature is a lion. In Buddhism, lions are regarded as mystical guardians of truth. And during the Goryeo dynasty, many Celadon works were crafted in the form of lions. Though lions are seen as brave and powerful, this one feels endearingly cute, but no less significant. The smoke rising from the burner passes through the holes in the lid and slowly escapes into the air through the lion's mouth. As for the lid, an additional tier was raised on top, carefully placing the lion above it, while the body of the burner is adorned with expansive cloud motifs. What truly makes this incense burner shine is that subtle twist in perspective. Rather than centered, it's set slightly off to one side, gently breaking away from the conventional idea of a perfect symmetry. Small yet confident, off-center yet beautiful. The essence of Goryeo Celadon defying convention. Shall we be drawn into the quiet charm of this piece, whose imperfection creates its own perfection?

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What's the MZ generation talking about these days? 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News Generation. 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Diplomats Archive, Hidden Stories. From the long-standing path of diplomacy to untold tales, we revisit the historic moments buried in documents and archives. Join us on a special journey through the hidden stories of history. What's stirring in Korea? 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

0: All right, I'll buy it before I leave. How much is this? Hey, mister, how much for the apples?
1: These are my last apples, so I'll give them to you for $1.39.
0: That's a bargain. I'll take them.
1: Okay.
0: Yes. How much for the bananas?
1: I'll give them to you for $1.89.
0: Hmm.
1: At that price, it's a steal.
0: You have a point. I'll take them. Okay. By the way, do you take credit cards?
1: No, cash only.
2: At comparatively cheap farmers markets, you might end up buying more than you thought. Korea also has local markets. They're called shijang. Shijang. When you find something you want at the market, you have to ask the price, right? 얼마예요? 얼마예요? 얼마예요? Then the seller will tell you the price. 만 원이에요. 만 원이에요. 만 원이에요. The currency in the US is dollars, while in Korea it is won. Now you know the currency, how about learning the numbers in Korean? They use the same Arabic numerals used in English. In Korean, they are 1, 2, 3, 4, 5, 6, 7, 8, 9, 10. 100 is 100, 1,000 is 1,000, and 10,000 is 만. In Korean, they are 1, 2, 3, 4, 5, 6, 7, 8, 9, 10. 100 is 100, 1,000 is 1,000, and 10,000 is 만. You can add the currency 1 after the amount to denote your money. For example, 8,000 won, 8,000 won, 8,000 won, or 5,000 won. 5,000 won. 5,000 won. At a farmer's market, you can usually only pay in cash. But it might be good to remember that in Korea, you can also use credit cards, cash, or regional vouchers and coupons.
0: Dalgijam, 얼마예요?
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0: All right, I'm only gonna get what I need this time. Do you have any apples?
1: Yes, they're right over here.
0: I'll have four, please.
1: Okay. By the way, do you need any grapefruit? They were freshly delivered today.
0: Grapefruit? I didn't really need that.
1: There's nothing like waking up to fresh grapefruit juice. Mm. It's amazing, it's delicious. Just mix it up with the apples that you bought.
0: I guess, I'll take one.
1: Okay.
2: Alexa's efforts to stay within budget seem to have gone down the drain. Korea has Sino-Korean numbers and a native counting system. Today, let's look at the native numbers. They are 하나, 둘, 셋, 넷, 다섯, 여섯, 일곱, 여덟, 아홉, 열, 스물. 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Native Korean numbers are used when the number is small or to count objects, animals, people, or other countable things like age. Like 다섯 개.

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How to survive in Korea, weddings. 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As a guest, dress formal to business casual. Avoid wearing all white, shorts, or going topless. Step one, arrival time. Arrive 30 minutes prior to the wedding ceremony. Too many cars, too many halls, too many people. There are many twists and turns. Take pictures and shake hands. And write your name vertically, not horizontally, in the guest book. Step two, or shibol. 50,000 won, 100,000 won, 150,000 won. Cash gifts are given in these units. Decide on the amount based on your relationship. Write your name vertically on the envelope. Step three, wedding etiquette. Fill up the front row. Guests have three duties to fulfill: clapping, cheering, and taking pictures. Step four, dining. Take off your jacket. This will be your seat from now on. Start with the not your everyday delicacies. Kobe chip. Yes. Osa. Yes. Chili shrimps. Definitely yes. Kimbap. Yeah. Only if you can't live without it. No need to pile up food. You have more than one opportunity. Did you survive the wedding? Wait, did someone catch your eye? What are you waiting for? You're looking fine today.

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For weary modern souls, Dr. Romantic, the quirky genius doctor of Puldam Hospital, prescribes heartwarming tales of humanity. A couple together for 7 years sees their rose-tinted glasses shatter. Can they keep their relationship alive? 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Mama, the ultimate K-pop festival for global fans. 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

Whoever wears the crown must bear its weight. What did the weight of the golden crown mean to the rulers of Silla 1500 years ago? When it was first excavated, the golden crown was found flattened and folded into a cone shape, covering the face of the deceased. This dazzling artifact wasn't merely a funerary object placed to guard the tomb, or a true crown that once stood at the very peak of living power. Those who believe it was worn point to its tree-shaped ornaments, arguing that silver was mixed in, allowing the decorations to stand firm without bending. The exact purpose remains unknown, a symbol of royal authority and life, and as a final gesture of respect, being placed over the face to honor him with the highest form of tribute. The gold belt discovered alongside the crown likewise attests to the sacred authority of its wearer. Each shimmering gold plate is etched with symbols of authority. The golden crown and belt hallmarks of Silla's golden age and flourishing renaissance still rate an enduring golden presence today. Only those who bore its weight

0: held its first debate over the weekend.
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1: The moment we wear it, our spirits lift. It helps us grow strong in body and in mind. As we wear it, we learn patience and respect. The belt system motivates students to strive harder and continue growing. This uniform shapes movement into grace and turns performance into something thrilling. Now, embraced around the world, Taekwondo shares our culture, philosophy, and values with pride and spirit. Though it may seem simple, this uniform holds your passion and your journey. It belongs to Taekwondo. Wear the extraordinary. Be with Taekwondo.

0: We begin our story here. As a chemistry major, I see some familiar symbols. We're going to have a dialogue under one topic. It could be an unfamiliar topic to some, while others may find it familiar.
1: Well, the periodic table for me is, without the periodic table, chemistry would be almost impossible to teach.
2: So it's a very handy way of encapsulating a large amount of information.
3: La tabla periódica para mí significa esa capacidad de abstracción que puede tener el ser humano en una sola palabra, y sería belleza.
0: We'll be asking people in the U.S., Japan, and Korea about the periodic table to quench our curiosity. Let's begin.

with a few rules. It's a simple one. The experts have to answer all questions about the periodic table, no matter how insignificant they may be. So, who will be asking the questions? Well, we drew from a diverse pool of people of all ages, elementary school students and college students, and teens who haven't heard of the periodic table. We also included people who are chemistry majors.

The moment we wear it, our spirits lift. It helps us grow strong in body and in mind. As we wear it, we learn patience and respect. The belt system motivates students to strive harder and continue growing. This uniform shapes movement into grace and turns performance into something thrilling. Now, embraced around the world, Taekwondo shares our culture, philosophy, and values with pride and spirit. Though it may seem simple, this uniform holds your passion and your journey. It belongs to Taekwondo. Wear the extraordinary. Be with Taekwondo.

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0: 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Lunchtime. Rice in the bottom left, soup in the bottom right. The top is for the sides. The sauce and the spoon go here. This is the basic layout, but it's a bit odd to switch rice and soup. When you're done, pour the leftovers into the soup bowl. It doesn't look that appetizing, so wait until others are done eating. Step 2. Neng, nep, nenep. These are the most used expressions at work. Choose the most appropriate form. Neng, nep, nenep. Remember that the formal neh can sound a bit stiff. Did you just say yes? Absolutely not acceptable. You want to find the right word for the right occasion. Step 3. Desteria. Desteria is the oasis in the desert. Show them your character. If you're not the diligent type, get a stooky plant. Work is tough. Laugh and the whole world laughs with you. Weep and you weep alone. Stay put, like the stooky that survives in the desert. Hang in there until the end. Of course, you can always quit. You matter more than anything else. Step 4. Survival kit. Every worker needs a survival kit. 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This position gets the most exposure. Grab one when you need a sugar boost. Always keep a few treats you can offer your co-workers. Survival kit level 2. These are for hunger pangs before and after a meal. You'll need them when you take a coffee break with your office buddies. Survival kit level 3. Trash talking your boss with your soulmate. Did you survive in the workplace? Office romance? Be careful. Even the photocopier knows all the gossip.
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0: Yeah, I mean, it is your day off.
1: No worries. I mean, I was going to study anyway.
0: Then what time should we meet? How about meeting up early?
1: Oh, we were thinking the same thing. Okay, I'll see you at 10 a.m.
0: All right, 10 a.m. it is. What time is it right now? Oh, it's 10 p.m. Okay, I'll see you in 12 hours.
2: These two decided to study Korean together in the morning, even though it was their day off. In Korea, the word 몇 is used to ask the time or set up an appointment. To ask the time, say 몇 시, 몇 시, 몇 시. If you're wondering what time it is now, ask 지금 몇 시예요? 지금 몇 시예요? 지금 몇 시예요? If you're wondering about a meeting time, ask 약속 시간 몇 시예요? 약속 시간 몇 시예요? 약속 시간 몇 시예요? To answer questions about the time, use the native Korean counting system that you learned in the last lesson. If it's 3 o'clock, say 3시예요. 3시예요. 3시예요. If it's 5 o'clock, say 5시예요. Just like that. 5시예요. 5시예요. 지금 몇 시예요? 지금 몇 시예요? 약속 시간 몇 시예요? 약속 시간 몇 시예요? 3시예요. 3시예요. 5시예요. 5시예요. All right. Let's look at how to ask the time or set up appointments in everyday life.

0: I really wanted to see it. My favorite actor's even in it. Do you wanna go see it together?
1: Science fiction? I'm not really into that.
0: Then what kind of movies are you into?
1: Romantic comedies?
0: Oh, give me a break.
1: I'm just kidding. Where should we meet?
0: How about meeting at the theater?
1: Great. I'll see you there.

0: Ooh, Alexa is trying to set up a time to watch her favorite Korean movie. When making plans with a friend like this, there is another important thing you have to decide. That is where to meet. In Korea, it's common to meet up by the entrance to a subway like Hongdae Station or Gangnam Station. In the US or Europe, in places where there are fewer subways, people may meet up at local landmarks. Remembering these expressions will help in those situations. 에서 만날래요? 에서 만날래요? 에서 만날래요? All you need to do is change the front part to the place where you want to meet. To ask someone about where they want to meet, say 어디에서 만날래요? 어디에서 만날래요? 어디에서 만날래요? If you want to ask about a specific meeting place, like the movie theater, just say 영화관에서 만날래요? 영화관에서 만날래요? 영화관에서 만날래요? 에서 만날래요? 에서 만날래요? 어디에서 만날래요? 어디에서 만날래요? 영화관에서 만날래요? 영화관에서 만날래요? Answering is easy. You can respond with a simple yes or no, or say somewhere에서 만나요 to confirm the meeting place. Just like that. 영화관에서 만나요. 영화관에서 만나요. All right, let's look at how to ask about a meeting place or decide where to meet in everyday life.
1: Uri, 어디에서 만날래요?
2: 영화관에서 만나요.
1: 좋아요. 영화관에서 만나요.